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3: BBC News with Neil Nunes. President Trump is hosting his Chinese counterpart Xi Jinping for a lavish state banquet on the second day of Mr. Xi's state visit. Tech billionaires, bankers and power brokers made their way into the White House for the dinner, while outside, pro-democracy campaigners yelled slogans against the Chinese leader. Speaking in the past few minutes at the start of the dinner, Mr. Trump hailed historic ties between the two countries and invited Mr. Xi and his wife to see the ballroom he's building. At talks earlier, the leaders grappled with contentious issues including Iran, trade and AI. More now from Ione Wells in Washington.
4: The real test comes in the months that follow this summit in a way. The question will be what's actually been achieved and delivered. Now, there are some other notable things that will be hailed as an achievement, including the fact that 100,000 US students will be welcomed to China over the next 5 years. Donald Trump will probably see this whole event as, to an extent, a success because it has been an opportunity for him to show that they have a decent working relationship. For President Xi, I think certainly this will be seen as a success that he is being treated as such a special guest, as an equal by the United States.
3: Israel's Prime Minister Benjamin Netanyahu has sought to defend his country's actions in Gaza and elsewhere in the Middle East in a UN General Assembly speech preceded by large-scale walkout of delegates. He said Israelis had risen like lions in the aftermath of the October 7th Hamas attacks. Mr. Netanyahu also sought to dismiss growing settler violence in the occupied West Bank as the work of a handful of delinquents. And he had this response to claims that Israel was committing genocide in Gaza.
5: What genocidal regime gives a million polio vaccinations to the enemy's population? What genocidal regime enables the distribution of 2 million tons of food into Gaza? That's a ton for every person. Accusing Israel of genocide is the greatest lie of the century.
3: Earlier, the Palestinian President Mahmoud Abbas told the UN that Israel was now threatening the very existence of his people in their homeland, speaking by video link after being denied a US visa. Mr. Abbas described Israel's actions in Gaza as a genocidal war and suggested that, along with settler attacks in the occupied West Bank, Palestinians were now at risk of the greatest wave of expulsions from their land since 1948. Reports from Tigray in northern Ethiopia say people are panic buying essential goods as fears grow of a new civil war in the country. Fighting has broken out between the Ethiopian government and the TPLF, which runs Tigray. World News from the BBC. Britain's health service is trialling a new rapid test for brain tumours, which can drastically shorten the time it takes for an accurate diagnosis. The NHS described it as a huge leap forward for patients. More from Fergus Walsh.
6: This genomic test provides the molecular structure of a brain tumour from a tiny tissue sample in just 2 hours. The result is so rapid, it comes back while patients are still on the operating table and can help surgeons decide how much tumour to safely remove. It should mean patients receive a definitive diagnosis in days rather than weeks and can start follow-up treatment or access clinical trials sooner.
3: A British far-right activist, Daniel Thomas, has been charged with criminal damage after a video appeared to show him slashing and stabbing an inflatable boat in the Channel. Police had said the boat had an emergency responder on board. Mr. Thomas has led several anti-migrant rallies involving masked men. The president of Costa Rica, Laura Fernandez, has sacked her foreign minister for joining a meeting led by President Trump without informing her, saying she should have been the one to attend. Manuel Tovar was dismissed while heading Costa Rica's delegation to the UN General Assembly. He had taken part in a meeting on Tuesday of the Shield of the Americas, Mr. Trump's new coalition against drugs cartels. The American rapper Macklemore is launching a music tour under the banner Free Palestine, days after being dropped from Ed Sheeran's tour because of pro-Palestinian remarks he made on stage. Quipping that his schedule had freed up a bit, Macklemore said proceeds would go to organizations supporting Palestinians. There'll be concerts in Dublin, Paris, and London late next month.
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0: Hello, this is Business Daily from the BBC World Service. I'm Luke Wilson. With trade tensions running high between the world's two biggest economies, what's it like to run a Chinese business as an American founder? That's the situation Jacob Rothman finds himself in, the co-founder of Velong Enterprises, which manufactures and exports cooking equipment from its headquarters in Shanghai to some of the world's biggest retailers. Welcome to the programme, Jacob. So we're talking a lot about the US and China this week because of the meeting between Donald Trump and Xi Jinping. We want to talk about your experience running a business in China for more than two decades, but we'll start, as you did, I guess, in the US. You grew up in California, and didn't you, and helped out with your parents' business. Can you tell us a bit about that?
1: My family had a manufacturing business, and when I was a kid, I grew up watching my father move his factory from Carpinteria, California, which is right outside where I grew up in Santa Barbara, to Knoxville, Tennessee, then eventually to Laredo, Texas, in a maquiladora. So the early part of my life oddly mirrors what I'm going through now, which is change in manufacturing and government policy. NAFTA. Ended up changing everything for us. And that's how I got to China originally.
0: Yeah. And what did you learn from that business? It was a broom and brush business. Is that right?
1: Yeah. Brooms, mops, and brushes. Really, how I got to China was I got thrown out of college. And in that time, in the interim, I went to go work in the factory in Stockton, California. I really learned quite a bit that's applicable today. My father, as you might imagine, wasn't pleased with me. So he gave me a broken down station wagon, loaded the back of the station wagon full of product. And I went around Northern California selling brooms, mops, and brushes to hardware stores and chasing around family-owned businesses, because hardware stores in the United States are usually owned by, mom-and-pop type of operations. And chasing them around on their lunch breaks, trying to get them interested in selling my product is not much different from what I do today, just on a larger scale.
0: Absolutely. And not to make you dwell on it too much, but let's talk a bit about college, because you didn't go to study anything business related, did you?
1: No, not at all. I thought when I got out of school that I actually was going to be a rabbi, which didn't work out. So, I didn't actually become a rabbi. But I think being a liberal arts major in college was actually perfect for what I was experiencing when I first got to China. I first went in the late 1990s, early 2000s. And I think what kept me here and got me fascinated with China was all of the social change and what I was watching on the ground. And I actually think a liberal arts education was a perfect training for coming here at that time.
0: Did you go down that route with that in mind, or are you kind of looking back now thinking, yeah, that did prepare me quite well for this?
1: No, absolutely not. I mean, we never know where life is going to take us. And I think when I was in college and studying, I never thought that I would end up in China. But what I learned there and studying religion and psychology and philosophy got me fascinated to be in China and actually more recently in India, where I'm surrounded by the religions that I studied when I was in college.
0: Let's talk about that first trip to China then. Tell us about it. Do you remember it? Do you remember the feeling going there?
1: Yeah, I remember it like it was yesterday. And actually, when I first got here, I used to get around on motorcycle taxis, going to small factories, making relatively simple products. And you could feel at that time how exciting and how different and the energy of China then. You knew something was happening. And I felt as if I was watching history in front of me. And I wanted to be a part of it.
0: And for people who weren't there at the time, maybe don't remember that time, that was really when we saw, I guess, the China that we know now starting, wasn't it? There's this sort of title that we got as the factory of the world, that kind of thing.
1: Yeah, I mean, it really happened quite a bit earlier with reform and opening and Deng Xiaoping making Shenzhen a special economic zone. But I would say right around China's entry into the WTO in 2001, it's really where things started taking off. And anyone at the time with an injection molding machine and a dream could make a business. And a lot of my friends at the time, Chinese factory owners, they were farmers or fishermen a few years before, and they were opening factories.
0: And your first visit was just that, wasn't it? It was a visit. You weren't planning to stay. What changed for you?
1: I went on a sourcing trip just to come over here and see and learn what factories were like and doing business in China. And like I said, I really caught the bug and wanted to stay.
0: It feels like we should also talk about the other person who's crucial to your story and Velong Enterprises' story. That's your relationship with Ivan Chen. Tell us about him and that relationship. Am I right in saying it started as a buyer-supplier situation?
1: Yeah, like I said, I came over here and I opened a sourcing office in Shanghai. And so Ivan was one of my suppliers, and he had a small factory in a town called Yangjiang, which is in Guangdong province in the southern part of China. And he came to our office and was one of the only people at that time who brought a designer with him. And that designer is still working for us today. His name's Benny. And none of the other suppliers at the time were doing that. I mean, if you wind the clock back 20 years ago, China itself, the manufacturing prowess for the most part, was managed by Hong Kong or Taiwanese business people. And people actually looked down on mainland factories. They had a lot of concerns about quality and consistency and ability to develop products. So Ivan coming to my office in Shanghai, bringing in a designer with him, was really quite innovative at the time. And that's where our relationship started.
0: And do you think there's something to be said, obviously the two of you, very different backgrounds, bringing different things to the table. Do you think that was an advantage?
1: Yeah, I do. Ivan really completes me. I don't say it. The things that he can do, I'm not very good at. And the things that I can do, same. We are very transparent and communicated frequently and developed a culture of really openness, respect for each other's culture. I mean, our company culture now really reflects Ivan and my relationship and the fact that we were able to just really blend the best of both cultures.
0: And take us back to that. What was it like in those early days trying to grow VLong into what we see now?
1: I don't think really did anything that different or amazing. We just grew with our customers. We worked hard and we adapted. I remember the first time we had what for us was a very big number. We didn't have a lot of money at the time. I bought two watches, one for me and one for Ivan. And during our Lunar New Year celebrations, we got on stage and I said, Ivan, I want to give you this watch. And will you take me in good profit and bad profit and good shipments and bad shipments and quality and poor quality? And we got married right on stage. So, you know, we really just had a blast developing this company.
0: There'll be people listening to this who probably think that manufacturing businesses set up in China for one thing and one thing only, and that's cheap labor. Do you think that's fair?
1: Sure, in the beginning. Yeah, I mean, in the beginning, that's what people were looking for is low-cost labor. And the WTO, entrance of the WTO certainly helped that. It opened borders and allowed Chinese factories to expand. But it's not the case now. It's certainly not lowest cost. Labor rates here are higher than in India, higher than Cambodia and Thailand and Vietnam. And now the way we stay competitive is through automation.
0: And you talked about buying the watches as a big moment and the success you've had. When did you realize, I guess, another big moment that what you'd built had become a serious global business? Do you remember that moment, that feeling?
1: You know, I wish I did. Oftentimes, and maybe other founders or entrepreneurs have the same feeling. You look back and say, how did I get here? I get here was just one problem-solving event after another. I don't think there was any eureka moment for us. We didn't develop a unique technology or way of doing business, but it was the ability to adapt to change with the times in China. I want to add to that, it's not just automation, it's also the design and creativity and general business drive that keeps China going now and makes it as competitive and amazing as it is.
0: You're listening to Founders from the BBC World Service. I'm Luke Wilson, and today I'm speaking to Jacob Rothman, the co-founder of the Chinese manufacturer VLong Enterprises. One problem you've talked about in the past, I was reading an interview you did with the Wall Street Journal. In 2022, essentially you said every customer you had was encouraging you to manufacture outside China. Tell us a bit about that. What were they afraid of? Did it come as a surprise to you?
1: Well, yeah, it did. We built a factory about 5 or 6 years ago with IKEA. And I thought when we completed that factory, that was going to be the crowning achievement of our career. And we could kind of sit in China and keep growing organically. We're not looking, we're a privately held company, so we weren't looking for massive growth numbers, but, you know, enjoy the process because we had gotten to a scale and business looked great. And then along came President Trump. And he really changed the dynamic of manufacturing globally, but specifically in China.
0: And you mentioned you have ended up expanding into Cambodia and India. Tell us about that process.
1: The early people who went found themselves, particularly in Cambodia and Vietnam and maybe in Thailand, as almost like landing on the moon. One of the amazing things about being in China is the complexity of the supply chain here. And I don't just mean for me, my finished products, but the molds and parts and pieces and raw materials, we have everything at our fingertips here. And that's why China is as great as it is the integrated supply chain. But when you go to another country, particularly in Southeast Asia, India has quite a bit more developed, but Southeast Asia, like I said, it's like landing on the moon. There's nobody there to help you. And it's more so now. At the time that we went in President Trump's first term, there was nothing. And so it was very difficult bringing raw materials from China and bring some of our factory managers and staff to help train the Cambodians and our team there. It was very difficult. And it still is difficult now.
2: I was going to say, has it worked? Do you think Vlong is kind of in a stronger place because of that?
1: Oh, yeah, it really defined us as a company. And if there was a eureka moment, it was that adaptability and courage, maybe, to go abroad. But now, bring things back around to your earlier question, President Trump and Xi are meeting and they could change everything again. They're considering lowering tariffs again, which might make the delta between manufacturing in another country and manufacturing in China narrowed, which will slow this rate of factories leaving China.
2: And what does that feel like to run a business where, you know, you're trying to make investment decisions that might take 10, 20 years to pay off? And as you say, it could be derailed in a night by something a politician does, says, changes his mind. What's that like?
1: Well, we're on the radio, so I can't use the words I want to, but it's pretty tough. So, I mean, we made this enormous bet on Cambodia. We have over 1,000 workers there now, and we have quite a large infrastructure in India as well. And Thailand is just coming on. And most customers are transactional. They want the lowest price and best service. And if that doesn't happen abroad, as we're training up different countries, Cambodia and Thailand, Vietnam, India, if that doesn't happen fast enough, my concern is that customers will go back to China. And in some sense, that's great. I can go back to my earlier comments where I can just grow the business with Ivan in China and be more comfortable. But, we did make these investments and we have a commitment to our workers and staff in India and in Cambodia. And it feels like betrayal.
2: And do you feel you could grow Vlong in the same way as you did 20 years ago if you started it today?
1: That's a good question. Things have gotten a lot more competitive. In the very beginning, the level of competition, it wasn't as intense as it is now. In our small factory town, there's a lot of people that can do amazing things. And at that time, we were all pretty much at the same level. But as we grew in competency and design and engineering and automation. And to do that now would be very hard. To compete against somebody at our scale now would be difficult. You can do it, but it's not easy.
2: Donald Trump has talked a lot about the fact that these tariffs are at least in part about bringing manufacturing back to the United States. Is there a world where you could manufacture your goods in the US?
1: I don't think so. I mean, if you look at our policies of bringing workers into the United States and people, whether it's high-skilled labor or whether it's factory labor, if we don't go back to our roots, which is opening the door to immigrants and bringing people into our country, how are we going to support factories? I don't see it. We don't have the infrastructure. We don't have the raw materials. And really, we don't have the drive to do it. And there's no reason to do it. So we've looked at over the last couple of years, bringing our products to the United States. Mexico was the closest we got. But I can't imagine a world where we would do what we do in the United States.
2: And we have this meeting, of course, between Presidents Trump and Xi and a trade truce currently in place between the US and China. Is that the best you can hope for as a Chinese business who wants to export into America, that that trade truce will continue? Do you think there's any hope of some kind of deal that moves things back to opening the door, as you said?
1: I think it's temporary. I think the desire on both sides, on the Democratic and Republican side, to work with China in a good, open and way is behind us. I think the competition, whether it's the Thucydides trap, or that's going to lead to both of these countries continually to provoke each other, I think it's going to be difficult. I don't think we're going to go back to the Clinton days and the WTO, where we realized how that we needed China and China needed the United States. And we had this great reciprocal relationship. Manufacturing is spread around the world. Europe now has a free trade agreement, as you probably know, with India. And I don't think we're going to go back to that time. And I think, unfortunately, both countries are going to keep provoking each other.
2: And it's not just VLong. You've also founded Platform 88 to help other entrepreneurs make their products. Tell us about that, Jacob, what that involves and why you wanted to start doing that.
1: Well, that goes back, and it's not a separate company. It's the innovation division of VLong, or a startup division. We started that about 10, 12 years ago at a time when Kickstarter, Indiegogo, I think you have Dragon's Den in the UK, where entrepreneurs were starting businesses. And many of them were young entrepreneurs, and they were raising money and they were borrowing money from parents and friends and trying to launch businesses. And many of them were making really bad decisions on factories because they just didn't know. And we wanted to create a part of our company that would actually help them. Maybe it goes back to my earlier rabbinical desires. I felt like we had something that we could offer and help provide a platform for entrepreneurs. And that's what we did. And it's become a really fascinating part of our business, where innovation and raw materials and technology kind of come together with what we do. And it's been very exciting. There's been some great companies that have launched out of there.
2: And I guess that's part of taking the lessons you've learned over the past 20, 25 years and helping the future generation. If you could go back to that first sourcing trip to China 20, 25 years ago, sit beside the young Jacob Rothman on the plane, what would you say to him from all that you've learned in that time?
1: I would say, you know, just to have more confidence in the way things change. We get set in our ways. We think that it has to be this way. And it really never is. You have to keep adapting. You have to keep changing. And being open to that and accepting of that would have given me quite a few more nights sleep and a lot less anxiety.
2: A great piece of advice. Thank you. Jacob Rothman from VLong Enterprises. Thank you so much for talking to us.
1: Thanks for having me on.
2: That's all for this episode of Founders for Business Daily from the BBC World Service. I'm Luke Wilson. The producer was Bissi Adebayo. You can catch up on all of our previous episodes by subscribing to Business Daily wherever you get your podcasts. And please leave us a review if you can. Thanks for listening.
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5: The world's two top leaders are meeting in Washington. What should Trump do?
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5: Or will US-China love break out instead?
7: I think they have a lot of practical things to do. You know, get rid of a tariff of $30 billion on each side. If both countries can work together, we're going to see a better world ahead.
5: A presidential get-together here on World Business Report from the BBC World Service. Yes, I'm Ed Butler, and as President Xi lands in Washington as we speak, we're raising the curtain on this week's long-awaited US-China summit. Also in the show, law enforcement gathers in Cambodia to consider the global scourge of international scam centers, and why McDonald's, the king of the beef burger, is now betting heavily on chicken instead. So more or less, right now, the leaders of the world's two biggest economies are meeting at Andrews Air Base in Washington for crucial talks. Trade, tariffs, technology, all high on the agenda. The US and China have spent months trying to steady what's been a turbulent relationship in recent years. And what emerges this week could have huge consequences for businesses around the world. But with tensions still simmering over everything from critical minerals to advanced technology, can they find common ground. China is investing heavily to build in computing power right now. It needs to compete with the US, after all, in the AI race. Much of that investment is happening far from China's major cities, in places like Inner Mongolia, where vast new data centers are being built to power the country's ambitions. Our China correspondent, Laura Bicker, has been there.
8: To build the infrastructure that is desperately needed for AI, Inner Mongolia is key because it has vast amounts of wind and solar resources. And that's why China has chosen to build its AI data centres here, at remarkable speed. Buildings have risen out of the farmland in a matter of months, built by construction workers from all over the country.
9: This has been a $75 billion investment. It doesn't do much good for us locals. They need educated people. They don't need that many workers. For me, I can only do some hard manual labor.
8: This country has fewer data centers than the US for now. But this hub is a way of catching up. If China is going to lead the world in artificial intelligence development, this is where it is building the engine room that will drive that change. Just a few months ago, this corner of Inner Mongolia was farmland. Now, dozens of data centres have sprung up for the likes of Huawei and others. There is no sign that China is slowing down on this technology. There has been little opposition to data centres here, unlike in the West. But there are still some quiet sceptics.
10: If they demolish the village for a data centre, it won't be good. I prefer living by the farmland.
8: President Xi has set the direction and will feel that in the long term, China can compete with the US on this technology. His government is focused on securing an AI-powered future, even as some of its people wonder whether they'll be part of it.
5: The BBC's Laura Bicker reporting there from Inner Mongolia. Well, Riva Gujon, who covers China for the consultancy Rhodium Group, told my colleague Luke Wilson a little earlier what she believes each side is wanting from this week's meeting between the two presidents.
11: First, on optics, I think Beijing is coming into this summit with a message that the global South is with China and that it rejects U.S. dictated rules, that the world has lost trust in U.S. security guarantees, and that the global South wants Chinese technology to modernize its economies. On the other hand, you have the U.S. on the optics side trying to shape a narrative that, no, the world is with the United States, in arguing that China's trade imbalances that it's imposing on the world is deindustrializing the world's most advanced economies, and this has to stop. Fundamentally, when these two leaders meet, there's not a whole lot of substance coming out of the summit itself. I see it more as a test of guardrails.
2: And we've heard both countries talking about AI a lot recently, the bosses of companies like Anthropic calling for guardrails and regulation, putting that in the spotlight. They are the two biggest AI players. Could we see anything like cooperation or a way forward on that, do you think?
11: I think the summit here is really about saying, look, we need to talk. We need to set up a regular mechanism to talk. But there's still a lot of distrust between the two sides on the AI dialogue, where China perceives the U.S. calling for guardrails and restraint as just another example of the U.S. trying to technologically contain China. The U.S. has an interest in getting China to slow its deployment of open source models. Both of these countries want to avoid cyber anarchy.
5: China analyst Reva Gujon. Well, Dr. Henry Wang is the founder and president of the Center for China and Globalization. It's a leading non-governmental think tank in Beijing. He's also a former state councillor to the government there. I asked him whether this week's meeting was, as argued by Reva Gujon, just about cementing a truce, really, in the US-China trade war.
7: I think they have a lot of practical things to do. You know, first of all, they meet. I mean, that's a very significant and shows that how this top-down approach is necessary to really calm down the relations. Second, I think they already agreed on quite a few things. Like, for example, they will talk about this, the Board of Trade and the Board of Investment. And they already said each side will, last time in Beijing, they mentioned they're going to get rid of tariff for $30 billion on each side. That's $60 billion in total, which is a great start. Already in New York, a few days ago, they said they're going to have some trade stabilizing. They're going to renew their truce in the trade and tariff. They're going to have a established mechanism for AI. I think there's a lot of things that can be talked about. And of course, on top of that, they still got the peace Middle East and then peace in Ukraine. So I think Chinese leaders' visit will really come at the right time with the UN General Assembly is going on. And they're going to have a lot of discussion and I'm sure the commitment to the world. And then if both countries can work together, we're going to see a better world ahead.
5: Do you expect much progress on AI specifically? Because there's a lot of pressure, of course, in the United States and in European countries to see more regulation. Do you think that that's something that China would welcome?
7: Absolutely. You know, the U.S. has a big AI investment, trillions of dollars invested. And first of all, whether that commercial model is viable is still a question. And whether this is going to go into bubbles, we don't know. So I think, you know, U.S. needs China to really materialize and commercialize its AI industry to avoid a financial crisis bubble that's going to be burst by AI. And I think particularly between U.S. and China, we need to really regulate and contain, make AI for good, not make AI for bad. Let's not weaponize AI or no first user of AI weapons.
5: You talk about normalizing of trade relations and perhaps a reduction of trade restrictions. Are we going to see any concessions from Beijing when it comes to its massive trade surplus? Because a lot of people in Europe and in the United States are very unhappy with the way that China seems to be investing heavily, in fact, staking everything on this massive $1.2 trillion budget trade surplus, which is destabilizing, some argue, the entire global trading system.
7: That is true. I just come back from a WTO annual public forum. I speak full time there on those subjects as well. And one of the things actually people don't really look at that. China trade with Europe, largely, of course, Europe has some deficit, but Europe trade with the rest of the world is in surplus. So overall balance of Europe, of EU is still in surplus. Is because $250 billion, half of that trade between China and the EU, is a semi-finished product goes to Europe. And Europe use that to really sell around the world, have a surplus. So they need China to supply that. You know, China become the factory of European factories. 40% of China export import was conducted by multinationals. You know, Tesla export half or more than half of its EV car from China. Same for BMW or Mercedes or Toyota. 25% of EV car coming out of China was made by multinational. So it can't say overcapacity of China. It's many, many things. Airbus is selling 70% of its Airbus outside Europe. There's nobody talk about Airbus. And Toyota and the German automakers sell most of the car other than their domestic market. There's no overcapacity. The double standard should not apply. But I think China certainly has more things to do, like stimulate more domestic consumptions. They have a more reliable trade relations. So I think this kind of visit is great to stabilize relations and promote more trading relations. But I would really congratulate on leaders for both U.S. and China. They meet four times. You know, they're going to meet four times this year. Whereas European leaders now, we don't see that meeting Chinese leaders even one time this year. So that's something I think we need to talk and have a dialogue and solve that properly.
5: Dr. Henry Wang there. Well, with me now, listening to all of that, is Susan Schmidt. She's a portfolio manager at Exchange Capital Resources in Chicago. Susan, I mean, a quick thought. What are markets expecting or indeed hoping for, do you think, this week from all of this? I mean, anything?
11: Well, I think markets are hoping for no change. So they'd like to see these two world leaders meet, not have a major issue come up and unexpected comments come out, certainly. And that we at best get maybe some improvement on the trade agreement. And I think expected at most is going to be the just keep it steady as she goes and nothing much will change. But at least they will have started a discussion.
5: Okay, Susan Schmidt, we will have more from you in just a while. Thank you. You're with World Business Report from the BBC World Service. Now then, an important meeting is taking place in Cambodia today, and it's really quite a stunning and shocking development for the world, which perhaps doesn't get as much coverage as it might. Routine beatings, electrocutions, even killings are widespread, it is reported, as part of life working inside some of the Southeast Asia's scam centres. It is estimated that millions of workers may have found themselves incarcerated and forced to engage in organised online scamming of victims around the world. This Filipino woman last year gave me a distressing account of what she said her sister was going through inside a Myanmar facility.
12: They are forcing to work to scam people for 18 hours, only limited food and no access to clean drinking water. And if they did not do the work, they were given punishment through paddling, electrocution. It's really like, I cannot imagine, sir, the suffering of my sister. The last picture that I've seen her, you cannot recognize her anymore. It's really evil.
5: A description of the experiences of one scam worker there. Well, the industry is, according to the UN, now worth tens of billions of dollars. And Cambodia this week has begun hosting one of the biggest ever international conferences aimed at stamping it out. Cambodia itself says it has now closed dozens of scam operations, including those run by the Prince Group, a massive Chinese-led criminal conglomerate that was sanctioned by the US and UK last year. Nathan Southern is the operations director at the Eyewitness Project in Phnom Penh, which supports survivors of Cambodian scam centres.
13: The scale of it on a global sense is quite hard to even articulate. There was possibly up to 500,000 people who were forced into scamming last year in Cambodia alone. That is an industry that is worth tens and tens of billions. And that is an industry that some time ago surpassed the value of the global narcotics trade. Last year, there was a sanctioning of Prince Group from the UK government and the US. And that was $15 billion that they initially seized from that group. When they arrested El Chapo, the biggest drug lord in history, they requested $13 billion and they didn't get any of that. Yeah. The value of this trade is enormous. And now that it is somewhat shifting from Cambodia, it's not reducing. It is going global.
5: Essentially, what we're describing here is often fake investment schemes, romance scams, all of those things that perhaps people are familiar with online. And it is being run largely by Chinese-led groups, right? But nationalities of all kinds are involved. And very, very often, the bulk of those who are inside the scam centres are actually there under false pretences. They're kind of being held against their will and forced to scam other people.
13: So that is the rough model that we have been dealing with for the last 5-6 years, but it is changing. Yes, Chinese groups are still usually the kingpins of this, but now that it is expanding so much around the world, they're finding new markets. On the scams themselves, scams have gotten so much more sophisticated now. I've been in the scam compounds where they have perfect replicas of an FBI office, of an Indian tax office, and the perfect uniform, so they can go on video and they can convince someone that you owe money to your tax service in your country. So the scams are so much more sophisticated, and so are the organised crime networks that are running it.
5: The UK is there. You mentioned the FBI. The Chinese, I guess, representatives are also there. There's a lot of international pressure. I mean, what are they all calling for this week?
13: Well, it's a really good question, because the Cambodian government in the last 6 months have taken quite drastic measures to cut down on an industry that they did essentially build themselves. What the international law enforcement community seem to be asking for is more of the same. They want to ensure that no massive criminal group that can extract billions of dollars from the US or the British economy can make Cambodia a safe haven. And they want to make sure that when some of those elements of those groups do end up in Cambodia, they can have an ongoing relationship with the authorities here and trust them so that they can have extradition agreements. And the extradition has went up significantly in the last 6 months as Cambodia has become more open to that relationship.
5: But there are a lot of people looking at the Cambodians and going, hang on, you were running this industry not long ago. Where are the criminal sanctions against your own ministers, many of whom are accused of being involved?
13: You have figures in the Cambodian government that have not just looked the other way for this business to grow, but have actively orchestrated the construction of one of the most profitable criminal trades on the planet. And the top level officials that are connected to the Cambodian government have, by and large, not been investigated and not been arrested.
5: So your message is, this isn't ending. It's not ending anytime soon. In fact, it seems to be kind of metastasizing, doesn't it? It's spreading everywhere around the world at a much faster rate than the Cambodians, at least, are shutting it down.
13: Yes. So what was really condensed into places like Cambodia, Myanmar, Laos, the Philippines for the last 5 years has now went to Sri Lanka, Madagascar, Uganda, parts of Central Asia, parts of Europe are now seeing it. We're having it in Ukraine. This is now a model and a system that has spread throughout the world, and it is an insurmountable amount of cash that is being made and is being taken off an uncountable amount of victims. I was sitting in that conference today. They were complimenting all of the law enforcement engagement between the different nations and how much of a success this was. And it is true that the Cambodian government have closed many of the scam compounds. But at the same time as some of these talks were happening, I was receiving messages from people who we have been helping the last few months, who have gotten out of the compounds, who had went through horrific torture, horrific things, and they are still 6-7 months later stuck on the streets of Cambodia trying to get back to Nigeria, to Uganda, to everywhere. Those people are just down the road and they just need a few hundred dollars for a flight home. And no one is talking about them. And that misery is now just not contained to Cambodia, but that mass-scale human trafficking that we have not seen before, that is still continuing. And I just fear that we're not speaking about that nearly enough.
5: Nathan Southern of the Eyewitness Project on an extraordinary global economic and humanitarian crisis. And while Cambodia's Prime Minister has not responded to direct allegations against his government, he has insisted his nation will never again be a haven for transnational scam syndicates. US Treasury yields have been soaring most since Liberation Day. That's the day that tariffs shook the markets last year. I'm back with Susan Schmidt. Susan, let's talk about the bond market. It's surging today, and it seems like getting above 5% for interest rates, effectively for the government debt, that's a new normal in the US.
8: New high for recent memory. So the 10-year now at 5.13%. That's the highest since 2007. And again, our 30-year bond is at 5.4%. Again, the highest it's been since 2007. So we've seen a big move in these debt instruments. And I think it is caused by concern over our central bank, the Fed, what they're going to be doing with interest rates, and then concerns about inflation coming back into the economy. We're seeing the long end, so those longer time frame debt instruments of the curve, the interest rate curve, moving right now as people are expecting this to really impact the economy, having expectations of additional interest rates cuts creeping into estimates right now and having the market really jittery about how much debt is going to be happening. We've got elections coming up. There's a lot of talk of additional spend. It makes for a touchy situation with investors right now in a difficult month, usually, historically. September is usually not favorable.
5: Yeah, I mean, the Federal Reserve, Governor Michael Barr has been saying, hasn't he, or at least hinting that there could be more interest rate rises pretty soon. We've also heard from the IMF, and this is a general warning to governments around the world. Debt is too high. Governments, they reckon, should be looking at debt levels everywhere because right now the global economy is not resilient enough to maintain the debt levels we have.
8: I think that's very true. I think we've got problems with, and that's causing the concern in the market. We have got problems, not just in the US, but globally. It's a wise statement. Certainly in Europe, we have the same issue. We're again revisiting what are the results of your overall debt relative to your GDP. How does that ratio look? And we're seeing that. At the same time, we're seeing increased pressure in economies and countries around the world as most central banks are looking to firming or increasing, as we are in the US, our interest rates.
5: Okay, quick thought about diesel now. A White House official on Wednesday denied news reports of the US preparing a 90-day ban of diesel exports. I mean, what's going to happen? We've got pump prices in Europe already rising just on the basis of reports that President Trump might want to do a US export ban. Where do you think this is going?
8: So I think it's a lot of talk and a lot of headlines. I think ultimately we're going to end up exactly where we are right now, with diesel prices really high and no change in the exports. Our manufacturing facilities in the U.S. are operating at 97% capacity. They can't produce any more diesel. We happen to be one of the areas in the world that has a surplus right now. But because of the constraints around the Middle East, the Gulf, what we're seeing in continued tensions between Ukraine and Russia, other refining capacity around the world is no longer available. And therefore, it comes back to the U.S. That diesel price is set by world demand, not U.S. demand. So a ban on exports may not necessarily help or change anything at all.
5: Susan Schmidt, thank you very much indeed. Now, what food does this jaunty whistle make you think of? Yes, of course, you were right if you said hamburgers or indeed McDonald's. But now, the world's largest burger chain that made its name making Big Macs and quarter pounders with cheese is betting on chicken to drag it out of a financial slump. McDonald's said on Wednesday that it wants to grow its share of the global fast food chicken market by as much as 1.5 percentage points by 2030. Global chicken demand has outstripped beef over recent years. Roger Horowitz from the Hegley Museum in Wilmington, Delaware, is a historian of American business, technology and labor and an expert on the nation's food. Ronald McDonald will be, I don't know if he's in his grave, but he'll be spinning in it, won't he, Roger? I mean, what's going on?
14: Well, thank you for having me about this. Well, the main thing going on is the price of beef is killing these large fast food companies, and beef is soaring and chicken is not in terms of price. I think that's where it comes down to it. And so the cost of going to McDonald's for, you know, a family meal with a bunch of burgers and fries and some milkshakes and all that, is way, way up. And the people who are the key consumers of that can't afford it. They don't want to do that. And so they're looking at cheaper options. They're not eating at some of these fast food places anymore. Wendy's, large numbers of Wendy's chains, which is another fast food company, have gone under, gone bankrupt. Other companies have closed. So McDonald's is trying to increase their range of options, and they're trying to find another way to get people to buy their cheap food.
5: Jill McDonald, also not a relation to Ronald, she's the company's global chief restaurant experience officer. I should give her full title. She's told investors that sales in global

0: and they aren't feeling like they've got a lot of money at the moment, not in the States.
1: No, I mean, that's what everybody's talking about, the economy. I mean, at the upper ends of the income scale, plenty of consumption. That's why the American economy is, you know, boats and expensive cars and all that's going just fine. But the lower ends of the economy, people are struggling. I mean, you just, you know, the price of diesel, you just did your last show, that's all going to food prices. That's because that's trucking moving around there. And so this is affecting the election. States that have not voted Democratic in decades are open for the Democratic Party. So yeah, that pressure is very strong. And McDonald's doesn't care about the politics of it. They want to have sales. And they can make more sales, and they can make it more cheaply with chicken than they can with beef.
0: What next at McDonald's? Complex salads? Are we going to get health foods?
1: They tried that. It didn't work. I mean, people don't go to McDonald's for salads. They have salads there as options. But they've tried hot dogs. Hot dogs don't work. They have had McNuggets for a long time. McDonald's has a track record with chicken. So it's a case of brand extension, if the people here know that. You know, where they already have some chicken, now they're going to try to do more chicken, try to have different kinds of options and sandwiches and all that, different kind of flavors. So that's where they're going with that.
0: Okay, Roger Horowitz from the Hagley Museum in Wilmington, Delaware, historian of American business, technology and food. Thank you for your thoughts. And that's it. A mouth-watering World Business Report comes to a close. From me, Ed Butler, and the rest of the team, take care.
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1: In today's news from Thailand, flooding in Pattaya, the deepest in a decade. Nene Royal wins America's Got Talent. Yingluck again has no luck. Cambodia admits to a PR error. And the forecast for the next 3 days is certainly not the best. Flooding is expected to remain a problem across much of Thailand today and through the weekend, after 2 days of intense storms sent rivers rising and triggered reports of landslides and mudslides in several parts of the country. And yesterday, Pattaya was the worst affected, as the areas took a particularly severe battering. A second major storm in less than 12 hours struck the city and surrounding region around midnight, bringing some of the heaviest flooding we've seen for perhaps a decade. From the east side of the city right down towards the coastline, roads disappeared beneath floodwater. Soi Bukhao, certainly no stranger to flooding, was particularly badly affected. This time, the water rose high enough to enter clubs, bars and shops, which had deliberately raised their entrances above street level because of previous floods. Sections of Sukhumvit Road were effectively closed, as was the road alongside the railway, while numerous smaller streets became temporarily impassable. Once the storm finally eased, Pattaya's drainage system gradually did its job and the water levels fell. But what was left behind wasn't particularly pleasant. Piles of mud, sand, rubbish and debris across roads and outside homes and businesses. By around 8 yesterday morning, many streets were once again dry and passable. Dry, yes. Particularly fragrant, no. During the worst of the flooding, drivers of pickups and SUVs were seen attempting to make their way through deep water. Some succeeded. Unfortunately, quite a few drivers of ordinary cars followed them and didn't. Several vehicles were left stranded after engines stalled or were damaged by floodwater. And another important reminder concerns people who have had to walk through the floodwater. What runs through streets during severe flooding isn't simply rainwater. It can contain rubbish, sewage, oils, bacteria and other contaminants washed out of drains and surrounding properties. The beachfront didn't escape either. Large quantities of sand were displaced as floodwater poured down from the city towards the sea, leaving City Hall teams with another considerable cleanup job. And there may be more to come. Weather warnings remain in place for today and through the weekend, with further heavy storms potentially bringing another round of flash flooding. Meanwhile, Thai authorities say their working relationships with major online and social media companies are improving their ability to investigate illegal online activity, including threatening, racist or religiously abusive content or comments. Authorities say specialist teams monitor publicly available material and can seek information through appropriate legal procedures where posts are suspected of breaking Thai law. The message is a fairly straightforward one. The fact that somebody uses an anonymous username doesn't necessarily mean they're anonymous to investigators. Online accounts generally leave digital records behind, and where authorities have appropriate legal grounds, those records can potentially assist in identifying the person responsible. It's probably worth remembering that an anonymous profile isn't necessarily an invisibility cloak. In Bangkok, meanwhile, 4 senior police officers holding the rank of colonel have reportedly been transferred pending an investigation following a raid on an illegal gambling operation. The raid resulted in 53 arrests, including 45 alleged gamblers and 7 people accused of helping organize the operation. Curiously, despite all those people being present, apparently nobody was particularly keen to identify themselves as the owner of the gambling den. Police seized around 350,000 baht in cash, together with financial ledgers, which investigators believe could provide considerably more information about the flow of money through the operation. A committee has now been established to investigate the circumstances surrounding the gambling den and determine whether any police officers had failed in their duties or were otherwise connected with its operation. Former Thai Prime Minister Yingluck Shinawatra has meanwhile again had no luck after another legal setback, seeing the Supreme Court reject her request for a retrial in a case connected with the controversial rice pledging scheme. The ruling leaves in place an earlier judgment concerning compensation of more than 10 billion baht in damages related to the program. Yingluck, the sister of former Prime Minister Thaksin Shinawat, had sought to have the matter reconsidered, but the court rejected that application and upheld the previous decision. The rice pledging program and the legal proceedings surrounding it have been the subject of years of political and legal dispute in Thailand. Elsewhere, organizers of Miss Universe Cambodia have apologized following controversy over images used to promote a Cambodian national costume. The images were subsequently identified as historical Thai photographs. One of the pictures showed seven traditionally dressed women and was identified as an historical photograph from Kampeng Phet in Thailand. The controversy grew after it was alleged that identifying marks or watermarks belonging to Thailand's Fine Arts Department were absent from the images as they appeared in the presentation. Miss Universe Cambodia organizers have now apologized. And now something considerably more cheerful, as Thailand's 16-year-old rock performer Nene Royal has won America's Got Talent, completing an extraordinary run in the competition. The teenager was announced as the winner yesterday morning Thai time, securing the competition's headline prize and the opportunity to appear in a Las Vegas show. For Nene, it's an extraordinary achievement, and one likely to bring considerably more attention from international promoters, record companies, and managers. And that's perhaps where good advice becomes particularly important. At 16, suddenly finding yourself internationally famous is quite a change from simply concentrating on performing. For now, though, it's time to celebrate. Nene thanked the millions of people who have supported her throughout the competition, saying she was overwhelmed and extremely happy with the result. Back here in Pattaya, there are also reports of a 17-year-old local boy coming to the aid of a group of Korean visitors during the overnight flooding. According to initial reports, the visitors were attempting to walk through floodwater without realizing they were moving dangerously close to a canal. The teenager reportedly helped members of the group towards safer ground. However, one person was subsequently reported missing, and authorities were continuing to establish exactly what had happened. Until that is confirmed, we'll avoid speculating further. But the incident demonstrates one of the less obvious dangers of walking through deep floodwater at night. And the flooding certainly wasn't confined to central Pattaya. Serious problems were reported across Chonburi province, including sections of Route 331, Lem Chabang and Siracha. At around 7:30 yesterday morning, water remained high in several locations and traffic was backed up for kilometers. Pattaya city teams were deployed to affected areas to assist motorists and warn drivers. And with further storms forecast, we really can't emphasize this enough. If severe rain begins and flooding develops, don't make an unnecessary journey simply to see how bad it is. At home, it's sensible to have bottled drinking water available. Check batteries in torches or emergency lights and keep mobile phones and power banks fully charged. If you're in a property that's flooded before, move important documents, electrical equipment, and valuables away from floor level. And if you do have to walk through floodwater, avoid contact with the water if you have open wounds and wash thoroughly afterwards. More storms are forecast for Pattaya and surrounding areas, with the possibility of further localized flooding. And for the rest of the country, warnings are out for most provinces to expect the same. For everyone whose home or business has already been affected over the past couple of days, we wish you a safe and speedy cleanup, and hopefully a very quick return to normal.
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A radio? 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But that's all right, because I'm already there, following you around all day. 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
3: BBC News with Neil Nunes. President Trump is hosting his Chinese counterpart Xi Jinping for a lavish state banquet on the second day of Mr. Xi's visit. Tech billionaires, bankers, and power brokers made their way into the White House for the dinner. Addressing the gathering, Mr. Trump called Mr. Xi and his wife truly outstanding, amazing people. Mr. Xi said he and his host had reached common understanding on many issues, but didn't elaborate. Our correspondent Bernd de Busman was at the White House.
4: I've just stepped out of the East Room of the White House, where Chinese President Xi Jinping and Donald Trump lavished each other with praise to cap off an extremely busy day in Washington. The room was full of some of the most prominent names in U.S. government and technology, huddled over round tables with ornate wine glasses. The importance that both leaders have placed on business and technology was clear from the guests at the tables. The speeches themselves were what most observers expected, with both leaders focusing heavily on the history of U.S.-China relations and a more contemporary effort to achieve what Xi described as strategic stability.
3: The Israeli and Palestinian leaders have sought to portray starkly different pictures of Israel's actions in the Middle East in their speeches to the UN General Assembly. There was a large-scale walkout of delegates as the Israeli Prime Minister Benjamin Netanyahu took the podium. The Palestinian President Mahmoud Abbas spoke by video link. Our correspondent Neda Taufik was at the UN.
5: In a pre-recorded video message, President Abbas criticized the U.S. for denying him a visa, calling the decision punitive. The 90-year-old Palestinian leader said Israeli policies were not only jeopardizing a two-state solution, but threatening the very existence of his people. For the second year running, dozens of delegates walked out as Prime Minister Netanyahu took to the podium. He called them moral cowards. Mr. Netanyahu, who's trailing in the polls with an election weeks away, vigorously defended his country's military and described President Trump as Israel's greatest partner against Iran.
3: Britain's health service is trialing a new rapid test for brain tumors, which can drastically shorten the time it takes for an accurate diagnosis. The NHS described it as a huge leap forward for patients. We get more details from Fergus Walsh.
6: This genomic test provides the molecular structure of a brain tumour from a tiny tissue sample in just 2 hours. The result is so rapid, it comes back while patients are still on the operating table and can help surgeons decide how much tumour to safely remove. It should mean patients receive a definitive diagnosis in days rather than weeks and can start follow-up treatment or access clinical trials sooner.
3: World News.
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0: 29, the high, overnight lows of 26. Thunder showers, light winds, 80% chance of rain today. Literally, get your Wellingtons on.
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Adam Labatt, Superpower, Sabrina Carpenter, Espresso. Just gone 20 past nine on a Friday. It's the most music for your work day, and we are looking forward to a chilled weekend. Well, I say looking forward to it. Show tomorrow and Sunday. But, you know, things can only get better. Talking of which, who had that song back in the 1980s? Not the 90s, by the way. Things can only get better. But who brought that song out in the 1980s? Answers about 10 to 10. You can leave a message on the website at alwaysparty.com. Alibi, Ellie Henderson, Rudimental.

0: Loving that. The Scrapes, the Crowd, was singing Wonderwall. And before that, a Richard Dunn back in 95, Gangster's Paradise, Coolio. That's Ellie Henderson Rudimental's version of Alibi. It's 9:30. It's Friday, the 25th of September.
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2: In today's news from Thailand, flooding in Pattaya, the deepest in a decade. Nene Royal wins America's Got Talent. Yingluck again has no luck. Cambodia admits to a PR error. And the forecast for the next 3 days is certainly not the best. Flooding is expected to remain a problem across much of Thailand today and through the weekend, after 2 days of intense storms sent rivers rising and triggered reports of landslides and mudslides in several parts of the country. And yesterday, Pattaya was the worst affected, as the areas took a particularly severe battering. A second major storm in less than 12 hours struck the city and surrounding region around midnight, bringing some of the heaviest flooding we've seen for perhaps a decade. From the east side of the city, right down towards the coastline, roads disappeared beneath floodwater. Soi Buakaw, certainly no stranger to flooding, was particularly badly affected. This time, the water rose high enough to enter clubs, bars and shops, which had deliberately raised their entrances above street level because of previous floods. Sections of Sukhumvit Road were effectively closed, as was the road alongside the railway, while numerous smaller streets became temporarily impassable. Once the storm finally eased, Pattaya's drainage system gradually did its job and the water levels fell. But what was left behind wasn't particularly pleasant. Piles of mud, sand, rubbish and debris across roads and outside homes and businesses. By around 8 yesterday morning, many streets were once again dry and passable. Dry, yes. Particularly fragrant, no. During the worst of the flooding, drivers of pickups and SUVs were seen attempting to make their way through deep water. Some succeeded. Unfortunately, quite a few drivers of ordinary cars followed them and didn't. Several vehicles were left stranded after engines stalled or were damaged by floodwater. And another important reminder concerns people who have had to walk through the floodwater. What runs through streets during severe flooding isn't simply rainwater. It can contain rubbish, sewage, oils, bacteria, and other contaminants washed out of drains and surrounding properties. The beachfront didn't escape either. Large quantities of sand were displaced as floodwater poured down from the city towards the sea, leaving City Hall teams with another considerable clean-up job. And there may be more to come. Weather warnings remain in place for today and through the weekend, with further heavy storms potentially bringing another round of flash flooding. Meanwhile, Thai authorities say their working relationships with major online and social media companies are improving their ability to investigate illegal online activity, including threatening, racist or religiously abusive content or comments. Authorities say specialist teams monitor publicly available material and can seek information through appropriate legal procedures where posts are suspected of breaking Thai law. The message is a fairly straightforward one. The fact that somebody uses an anonymous username doesn't necessarily mean they're anonymous to investigators. Online accounts generally leave digital records behind, and where authorities have appropriate legal grounds, those records can potentially assist in identifying the person responsible. It's probably worth remembering that an anonymous profile isn't necessarily an invisibility cloak. In Bangkok, meanwhile, 4 senior police officers holding the rank of colonel have reportedly been transferred pending an investigation following a raid on an illegal gambling operation. The raid resulted in 53 arrests, including 45 alleged gamblers and 7 people accused of helping organize the operation. Curiously, despite all those people being present, apparently nobody was particularly keen to identify themselves as the owner of the gambling den. Police seized around 350,000 baht in cash, together with financial ledgers, which investigators believe could provide considerably more information about the flow of money through the operation. A committee has now been established to investigate the circumstances surrounding the gambling den and determine whether any police officers had failed in their duties or were otherwise connected with its operation. Former Thai Prime Minister Yingluck Shinawatra has meanwhile again had no luck after another legal setback, seeing the Supreme Court reject her request for a retrial in a case connected with the controversial rice pledging scheme. The ruling leaves in place an earlier judgment concerning compensation of more than 10 billion baht in damages related to the program. Yingluck, the sister of former Prime Minister Thaksin Shinawat, had sought to have the matter reconsidered, but the court rejected that application and upheld the previous decision. The rice pledging program and the legal proceedings surrounding it have been the subject of years of political and legal dispute in Thailand. Elsewhere, organizers of Miss Universe Cambodia have apologized following controversy over images used to promote a Cambodian national costume. The images were subsequently identified as historical Thai photographs. One of the pictures showed seven traditionally dressed women and was identified as an historical photograph from Kampeng Phet in Thailand. The controversy grew after it was alleged that identifying marks or watermarks belonging to Thailand's Fine Arts Department were absent from the images as they appeared in the presentation. Miss Universe Cambodia organizers have now apologized. And now something considerably more cheerful, as Thailand's 16-year-old rock performer Nene Royal has won America's Got Talent, completing an extraordinary run in the competition. The teenager was announced as the winner yesterday morning Thai time, securing the competition's headline prize and the opportunity to appear in a Las Vegas show. For Nene, it's an extraordinary achievement, and one likely to bring considerably more attention from international promoters, record companies, and managers. And that's perhaps where good advice becomes particularly important. At 16, suddenly finding yourself internationally famous is quite a change from simply concentrating on performing. For now, though, it's time to celebrate. Nene thanked the millions of people who have supported her throughout the competition, saying she was overwhelmed and extremely happy with the result. Back here in Pattaya, there are also reports of a 17-year-old local boy coming to the aid of a group of Korean visitors during the overnight flooding. According to initial reports, the visitors were attempting to walk through floodwater without realizing they were moving dangerously close to a canal. The teenager reportedly helped members of the group towards safer ground. However, one person was subsequently reported missing, and authorities were continuing to establish exactly what had happened. Until that is confirmed, we'll avoid speculating further. But the incident demonstrates one of the less obvious dangers of walking through deep floodwater at night. And the flooding certainly wasn't confined to central Pattaya. Serious problems were reported across Chonburi province, including sections of Route 331, Lem Chabang and Siracha. At around 7:30 yesterday morning, water remained high in several locations and traffic was backed up for kilometers. Pattaya city teams were deployed to affected areas to assist motorists and warn drivers. And with further storms forecast, we really can't emphasize this enough. If severe rain begins and flooding develops, don't make an unnecessary journey simply to see how bad it is. At home, it's sensible to have bottled drinking water available. Check batteries in torches or emergency lights and keep mobile phones and power banks fully charged. If you're in a property that's flooded before, move important documents, electrical equipment, and valuables away from floor level. And if you do have to walk through floodwater, avoid contact with the water if you have open wounds and wash thoroughly afterwards. More storms are forecast for Pattaya and surrounding areas, with the possibility of further localized flooding. And for the rest of the country, warnings are out for most provinces to expect the same. For everyone whose home or business has already been affected over the past couple of days, we wish you a safe and speedy cleanup, and hopefully a very quick return to normal.
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The Future X, This Kind of Love, Pink and Beautiful Trauma at Fabulous. 15 minutes to 10 on a Friday, the 25th. 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You'll find loads of events taking place. From the 1980s, things can only get better. And it's not the one from the 90s, by the way, just in case you're wondering. It was done by another artist. Different song. I mean, it wasn't the same song, just the same title. Who are we talking about? I'll give you the answer in about 5 minutes' time. It's Tate McRae and Green.

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4: BBC News with Neil Nunes. President Trump has hosted his Chinese counterpart Xi Jinping for a lavish state banquet on the second day of Mr. Xi's historic visit. Tech billionaires, bankers, and power brokers made their way into the White House for the dinner, while outside, pro-democracy campaigners yelled slogans against the Chinese leader. Sarah Smith sent this report from Washington.
5: Both men leaned heavily on the shared history of U.S.-Sino trade and commerce, a clue to their shared priorities for this visit. The tough stuff like China's support for Russia and Iran has been brushed under the table in favour of cementing friendly relations that could foster a mutually advantageous commercial relationship. Donald Trump said the two countries had never gotten along better. It is highly unlikely that this summit will conclude with a plan to protect against the potential dangers of AI or any other significant agreement.
4: Reporters from CNN and MS Now say they were denied access to the state dinner despite a judge ruling the organizations be allowed back to the White House. The Trump administration said the ruling did not mean they had free rein to cover every event. The Israeli and Palestinian leaders have sought to portray starkly different pictures of Israel's actions in the Middle East in their speeches to the UN General Assembly. Preceded by a large-scale walkout of delegates, Benjamin Netanyahu claimed accusations of genocide by Israel in Gaza were the greatest lie this century. But the Palestinian president Mahmoud Abbas, who spoke via video link, having been refused a visa, called Israel's actions genocidal and accused it of threatening the very existence of his people in their homeland. The Nepalese Prime Minister has said the catastrophic flooding and mudslides a month ago were not just a local tragedy, but a warning to the world. Addressing the UN General Assembly, Balendra Shah said the Himalayas were part of the planet's life support system and were being destabilized by climate change. He had this suggestion.
6: We propose that we establish Himalaya Climate Resilience Mechanism led by Nepal, India and China. Through this mechanism, let us share satellite data and expertise. Let us monitor dangerous glacial lakes. Let us strengthen joint early warning systems. And when disaster strikes, let us coordinate assistance across borders.
4: Pointing out that Nepal was responsible for less than 0.1% of greenhouse gas emissions, Mr. Shah called for greater financial support. Another outbreak of violence is being reported on the Pakistan-Afghan border. Pakistani sources and state media say several members of the Afghan Taliban have been killed as they tried to cross the border into Balochistan province and commit an...
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29 overnight lows of 26, thunder showers and gentle breeze. Good morning, this is Jonathan Gold. Friday, we've made it to the end of the week, 25th of September. Always.

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Ellie Langley, Be Here, Taylor Swift, Now That We Don't Talk Anymore. That's Cliff Richard. That was Taylor Swift. Good morning. It's 25 past 10. It is the weekend, just about the 25th of September. This hour's pop question, who was looking for a new England? Who was looking for a new England? Aren't we all? Any ideas? You can leave a message on the website. Otherwise, I'll give the answer in about 10 to 11. We'll get a regional and national news update for you in about 5 minutes' time. This is Emily Sandé.

0: Loving that. Emily Sande, Extraordinary Bean. Extraordinary Bean. 28 minutes past 10. Dave is back on the drive this afternoon from 3. If you like your 90s, Gary King kickstarts the weekend off with Totally 90s. We'll get a news update next.
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3: In today's news from Thailand, flooding in Pattaya, the deepest in a decade. Nene Royal wins America's Got Talent. Yingluck again has no luck. Cambodia admits to a PR error. And the forecast for the next 3 days is certainly not the best. Flooding is expected to remain a problem across much of Thailand today and through the weekend, after 2 days of intense storms sent rivers rising and triggered reports of landslides and mudslides in several parts of the country. And yesterday, Pattaya was the worst affected, as the areas took a particularly severe battering. A second major storm in less than 12 hours struck the city and surrounding region around midnight, bringing some of the heaviest flooding we've seen for perhaps a decade. From the east side of the city right down towards the coastline, roads disappeared beneath floodwater. Soi Buakaw, certainly no stranger to flooding, was particularly badly affected. This time, the water rose high enough to enter clubs, bars, and shops, which had deliberately raised their entrances above street level because of previous floods. Sections of Sukhumvit Road were effectively closed, as was the road alongside the railway, while numerous smaller streets became temporarily impassable. Once the storm finally eased, Pattaya's drainage system gradually did its job, and the water levels fell. But what was left behind wasn't particularly pleasant. Piles of mud, sand, rubbish, and debris across roads and outside homes and businesses. By around 8 yesterday morning, many streets were once again dry and passable. Dry, yes. Particularly fragrant, no. During the worst of the flooding, drivers of pickups and SUVs were seen attempting to make their way through deep water. Some succeeded. Unfortunately, quite a few drivers of ordinary cars followed them and didn't. Several vehicles were left stranded after engines stalled or were damaged by floodwater. And another important reminder concerns people who have had to walk through the floodwater. What runs through streets during severe flooding isn't simply rainwater. It can contain rubbish, sewage, oils, bacteria, and other contaminants washed out of drains and surrounding properties. The beachfront didn't escape either. Large quantities of sand were displaced as floodwater poured down from the city towards the sea, leaving City Hall teams with another considerable clean-up job. And there may be more to come. Weather warnings remain in place for today and through the weekend, with further heavy storms potentially bringing another round of flash flooding. Meanwhile, Thai authorities say their working relationships with major online and social media companies are improving their ability to investigate illegal online activity, including threatening, racist, or religiously abusive content or comments. Authorities say specialist teams monitor publicly available material and can seek information through appropriate legal procedures where posts are suspected of breaking Thai law. The message is a fairly straightforward one. The fact that somebody uses an anonymous username doesn't necessarily mean they're anonymous to investigators. Online accounts generally leave digital records behind, and where authorities have appropriate legal grounds, those records can potentially assist in identifying the person responsible. It's probably worth remembering that an anonymous profile isn't necessarily an invisibility cloak. In Bangkok, meanwhile, four senior police officers holding the rank of colonel have reportedly been transferred pending an investigation following a raid on an illegal gambling operation. The raid resulted in 53 arrests, including 45 alleged gamblers and 7 people accused of helping organize the operation. Curiously, despite all those people being present, apparently nobody was particularly keen to identify themselves as the owner of the gambling den. Police seized around 350,000 baht in cash, together with financial ledgers, which investigators believe could provide considerably more information about the flow of money through the operation. A committee has now been established to investigate the circumstances surrounding the gambling den and determine whether any police officers had failed in their duties or were otherwise connected with its operation. Former Thai Prime Minister Yingluck Shinawatra has meanwhile again had no luck after another legal setback, seeing the Supreme Court reject her request for a retrial in a case connected with the controversial rice pledging scheme. The ruling leaves in place an earlier judgment concerning compensation of more than 10 billion baht in damages related to the program. Yingluck, the sister of former Prime Minister Thaksin Shinawat, had sought to have the matter reconsidered, but the court rejected that application and upheld the previous decision. The rice pledging program and the legal proceedings surrounding it have been the subject of years of political and legal dispute in Thailand. Elsewhere, organizers of Miss Universe Cambodia have apologized following controversy over images used to promote a Cambodian national costume. The images were subsequently identified as historical Thai photographs. One of the pictures showed 7 traditionally dressed women and was identified as an historical photograph from Kampeng Phet in Thailand. The controversy grew after it was alleged that identifying marks or watermarks belonging to Thailand's Fine Arts Department were absent from the images as they appeared in the presentation. Miss Universe Cambodia organizers have now apologized. And now something considerably more cheerful, as Thailand's 16-year-old rock performer Ne Ne Royale has won America's Got Talent, completing an extraordinary run in the competition. The teenager was announced as the winner yesterday morning Thai time, securing the competition's headline prize and the opportunity to appear in a Las Vegas show. For Nene, it's an extraordinary achievement, and one likely to bring considerably more attention from international promoters, record companies, and managers. And that's perhaps where good advice becomes particularly important. At 16, suddenly finding yourself internationally famous is quite a change from simply concentrating on performing. For now, though, it's time to celebrate. Nene thanked the millions of people who have supported her throughout the competition, saying she was overwhelmed and extremely happy with the result. Back here in Pattaya, there are also reports of a 17-year-old local boy coming to the aid of a group of Korean visitors during the overnight flooding. According to initial reports, the visitors were attempting to walk through floodwater without realizing they were moving dangerously close to a canal. The teenager reportedly helped members of the group towards safer ground. However, one person was subsequently reported missing, and authorities were continuing to establish exactly what had happened. Until that is confirmed, we'll avoid speculating further. But the incident demonstrates one of the less obvious dangers of walking through deep floodwater at night. And the flooding certainly wasn't confined to central Pattaya. Serious problems were reported across Chonburi province, including sections of Route 331, Lem Chabang and Si Racha. At around 7:30 yesterday morning, Water remained high in several locations and traffic was backed up for kilometres. Pattaya city teams were deployed to affected areas to assist motorists and warn drivers. And with further storms forecast, we really can't emphasise this enough. If severe rain begins and flooding develops, don't make an unnecessary journey simply to see how bad it is. At home, it's sensible to have bottled drinking water available. Check batteries in torches or emergency lights and keep mobile phones and power banks fully charged. If you're in a property that's flooded before, move important documents, electrical equipment and valuables away from floor level. And if you do have to walk through floodwater, avoid contact with the water if you have open wounds and wash thoroughly afterwards. More storms are forecast for Pattaya and surrounding areas, with the possibility of further localised flooding. And for the rest of the country, warnings are out for most provinces to expect the same. For everyone whose home or business has already been affected over the past couple of days, we wish you a safe and speedy cleanup, and hopefully a very quick return to normal.
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0: Pantonics, A Little Space, Ed Sheeran, Eyes Closed and Fabulous. Still causing issues is Ed Sheeran because of last week's controversy, I guess so, with Macklemore dropping out, other people dropping out. Certain radio stations in Ireland have stopped playing him. It's like, oh, please. Anyway, it's 15 minutes to 11, 10 minutes on this hour's pot question. Who was looking for a New England? Who was looking for a New England back in the 1980s? I'll give the answers next.
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6: Hello, I'm Harry Roy at the BBC Sports Centre. There's been Nations League action tonight. The Netherlands and Germany drew 1-1 first and foremost. Cody Gakpo came back to haunt his former manager at Liverpool, Jurgen Klopp, as he stopped him from winning his first match in charge of Germany with a stoppage time equaliser. Meanwhile, fresh after his hat-trick against Manchester City at the weekend, the Sunderland striker Brian Brobbey was forced off with an injury after just 35 minutes for the Dutch. Elsewhere in the Nations League, Manchester City's Erling Haaland scored 2 as Norway edged past Denmark 3-2 and Portugal beat Wales by a goal to nil. Now, the former Newcastle winger Anthony Gordon says controlling games is not in England's DNA and believes they could win major tournaments by stopping trying to replicate Spain. Gordon, who's now at Barcelona, gave England the lead in their World Cup semi-final against Argentina, but was later substituted as England switched to a back five formation. Argentina, of course, came back to win that match 2-1 before losing the final to Spain.
7: Because I'm in Spain now, I know we've got just as good players, but they have different qualities. So why try and make them same players the same as the Spanish players? Because the Spanish players lack the things that we have. But I think we need to stop looking elsewhere as a country and maybe be proud of who we are, what we are.
6: England play Spain in their Nations League opener on Saturday. The Premier League says it wants to reach an agreement with the EFL over a new funding deal as soon as possible. A 10-year offer that would mean the doubling of solidarity payments to the 72 EFL clubs was presented to them last week. However, the EFL is yet to accept the settlement and talks remain ongoing. And for more football news from the BBC, go to bbc.com/football.
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8: What?

Beds and Boone, Death Wish Love, Echo Smith and Hindsight at Fabulous. It's 5 to 11. Who was looking for a New England in the 1980s? It was Kirsty MacColl. There you go. That was the answer for that one. The pop question back Monday at 9:15. Thank you.

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2: BBC News with Neil Nunes. President Trump has hosted the Chinese leader Xi Jinping and his wife for a state banquet at the White House, describing them as truly outstanding, amazing people. Mr. Trump acknowledged that the two countries had different systems, but said they were getting on better than ever before. Mr. Xi said in their talks on Thursday the two men had reached understanding on many issues without elaborating. Here's Stephen McDonnell in Beijing.
3: People here and analysts here and even the government here, I don't think really thought there's going to be some massive breakthrough from this. The tariff war detente has been extended. That was a kind of minimum. And now that that's sort of locked in place, well, the rest of it is a sort of steady as she goes show, if you like, for the two leaders to at least appear to be getting on with one another and having some sort of stability with a view to, in the future, sorting out various things.
2: Reporters from CNN and MS Now say they were denied access to the state dinner, despite a judge ruling the organizations be allowed back to the White House. The Trump administration said the ruling did not mean they had free rein to cover every event. The ban on the two outlets, as well as Politico, was announced last week, but was overturned on constitutional grounds in a temporary judgment early on Thursday. Britain's health service is trialling a new rapid test for brain tumours, which can drastically shorten the time it takes for an accurate diagnosis. The NHS described it as a huge leap forward. Here's Fergus Walsh.
4: This genomic test provides the molecular structure of a brain tumour from a tiny tissue sample in just 2 hours. The result is so rapid, it comes back while patients are still on the operating table and can help surgeons decide how much tumour to safely remove. It should mean patients receive a definitive diagnosis in days rather than weeks and can start follow-up treatment or access clinical trials sooner.
2: The Nepalese Prime Minister has said the catastrophic flooding and mudslides of months ago were not just a local tragedy but a warning to the world. Addressing the UN General Assembly, Belendra Shah said the Himalayas were a part of the planet's life support system and are being destabilized by climate change. He had this suggestion.
5: We propose that we establish Himalaya Climate Resilience Mechanism led by Nepal, India and China. Through this mechanism, let us share satellite data and expertise. Let us monitor dangerous glacial lakes. 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

0: Dua Lipa, Levitating, Miles Smith and Kylie Minogue and Real Groove at Fabulous. 11:15, Friday morning, the 25th of September. Thunder showers, gentle breeze, 29 highs, overnight lows of 26. Not much in it really, is he? Still humid and very, very wet.
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Hello from This Day in Music, where we look at musical events from the past 50 years. On this day, September the 14th, 1968, the first episode of the comic strip The Archies was aired on US TV. The recording group had contributions from Ron Dante, Andy Kim, Jeff Barry and others. Rock mogul Don Krishna was put in charge of the studio group. The following year, The Archies started an eight-week run at number one on the UK singles chart with Sugar Sugar, becoming the longest-running one-hit wonder in the UK. In 1981, the Rolling Stones played a secret pre-tour warm-up show at Sir Morgan's Cove Club in Worcester, Massachusetts. Billed as Little Boy Blue and the Cockroaches, a local radio station announced that the Stones were in town, resulting in the club being besieged by over 4,000 fans attempting to get into the 350-person venue. Police were drafted in to control the crowds, which resulted in 11 fans being arrested. In 1984, David Bowie won Video of the Year for China Girl at the first MTV Video Awards. The song, co-written by David Bowie and Iggy Pop during their years in Berlin, first appeared on Pop's album The Idiot, released in 1977. In 1997, over 2,000 fans watched Pete Townshend unveil an English Heritage Blue plaque at 23 Brook Street, Mayfair, London, to mark where Jimi Hendrix had lived in 1968 to 1969. Hendrix was the first pop star to be awarded with the plaque. In 2005, the newly refurbished Grateful Dead's original tour bus went on display at the Volvo Auto Museum in Illinois. The 1965 bus, which Jerry Garcia and the rest of the Dead dubbed Sugar Magnolia, was used by the band on their frequent tours around the US between 1967 and 1985. The ceiling was lined with hundreds of vintage rock posters featuring the Beatles, Hendrix, Janis Joplin and others who had visited the bus. And in 2011, it was reported that a Swedish Bob Dylan fan had been arrested for singing Bob Dylan songs outside his ex-girlfriend's house. The lovesick man had also cobbled together a group of five other men to serve as vocal accompaniment for the late-night live performance, each of whom donned hoodies, with their hoods up. But soon after, the man began to serenade his ex, who had previously taken out a restraining order against him,

Christian French, Butterfly Fields, Calvin Harris, Jazzy, Satisfy, 25 past 11. If you want to get in contact with the show today, you can do via the website at alwayspassy.com. And by the way, while you're on there, have a look at our events. 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
3: In today's news from Thailand, flooding in Pattaya, the deepest in a decade. Nene Royal wins America's Got Talent. Yingluck again has no luck. Cambodia admits to a PR error. And the forecast for the next 3 days is certainly not the best. Flooding is expected to remain a problem across much of Thailand today and through the weekend, after 2 days of intense storms sent rivers rising and triggered reports of landslides and mudslides in several parts of the country. And yesterday, Pattaya was the worst affected, as the areas took a particularly severe battering. A second major storm in less than 12 hours struck the city and surrounding region around midnight, bringing some of the heaviest flooding we've seen for perhaps a decade. From the east side of the city right down towards the coastline, roads disappeared beneath floodwater. Soi Buakaw, certainly no stranger to flooding, was particularly badly affected. This time, the water rose high enough to enter clubs, bars and shops, which had deliberately raised their entrances above street level because of previous floods. Sections of Sukhumvit Road were effectively closed, as was the road alongside the railway, while numerous smaller streets became temporarily impassable. Once the storm finally eased, Pattaya's drainage system gradually did its job and the water levels fell. But what was left behind wasn't particularly pleasant. Piles of mud, sand, rubbish and debris across roads and outside homes and businesses. By around 8 yesterday morning, many streets were once again dry and passable. Dry, yes. Particularly fragrant, no. During the worst of the flooding, drivers of pickups and SUVs were seen attempting to make their way through deep water. Some succeeded. Unfortunately, quite a few drivers of ordinary cars followed them and didn't. Several vehicles were left stranded after engines stalled or were damaged by floodwater. And another important reminder concerns people who have had to walk through the floodwater. What runs through streets during severe flooding isn't simply rainwater. It can contain rubbish, sewage, oils, bacteria, and other contaminants washed out of drains and surrounding properties. The beachfront didn't escape either. Large quantities of sand were displaced as floodwater poured down from the city towards the sea, leaving City Hall teams with another considerable clean-up job. And there may be more to come. Weather warnings remain in place for today and through the weekend, with further heavy storms potentially bringing another round of flash flooding. Meanwhile, Thai authorities say their working relationships with major online and social media companies are improving their ability to investigate illegal online activity, including threatening, racist or religiously abusive content or comments. Authorities say specialist teams monitor publicly available material and can seek information through appropriate legal procedures where posts are suspected of breaking Thai law. The message is a fairly straightforward one. The fact that somebody uses an anonymous username doesn't necessarily mean they're anonymous to investigators. Online accounts generally leave digital records behind, and where authorities have appropriate legal grounds, those records can potentially assist in identifying the person responsible. It's probably worth remembering that an anonymous profile isn't necessarily an invisibility cloak. In Bangkok, meanwhile, four senior police officers holding the rank of colonel have reportedly been transferred pending an investigation following a raid on an illegal gambling operation. The raid resulted in 53 arrests, including 45 alleged gamblers and 7 people accused of helping organize the operation. Curiously, despite all those people being present, apparently nobody was particularly keen to identify themselves as the owner of the gambling den. Police seized around 350,000 baht in cash, together with financial ledgers, which investigators believe could provide considerably more information about the flow of money through the operation. A committee has now been established to investigate the circumstances surrounding the gambling den and determine whether any police officers had failed in their duties or were otherwise connected with its operation. Former Thai Prime Minister Yingluck Shinawatra has meanwhile again had no luck after another legal setback, seeing the Supreme Court reject her request for a retrial in a case connected with the controversial rice pledging scheme. The ruling leaves in place an earlier judgment concerning compensation of more than 10 billion baht in damages related to the program. Yingluck, the sister of former Prime Minister Thaksin Shinawat, had sought to have the matter reconsidered, but the court rejected that application and upheld the previous decision. The rice pledging program and the legal proceedings surrounding it have been the subject of years of political and legal dispute in Thailand. Elsewhere, organizers of Miss Universe Cambodia have apologized following controversy over images used to promote a Cambodian national costume. The images were subsequently identified as historical Thai photographs. One of the pictures showed 7 traditionally dressed women and was identified as an historical photograph from Kampeng Phet in Thailand. The controversy grew after it was alleged that identifying marks or watermarks belonging to Thailand's Fine Arts Department were absent from the images as they appeared in the presentation. Miss Universe Cambodia organizers have now apologized. And now something considerably more cheerful, as Thailand's 16-year-old rock performer Nene Royal has won America's Got Talent, completing an extraordinary run in the competition. The teenager was announced as the winner yesterday morning Thai time, securing the competition's headline prize and the opportunity to appear in a Las Vegas show. For Nene, it's an extraordinary achievement, and one likely to bring considerably more attention from international promoters, record companies, and managers. And that's perhaps where good advice becomes particularly important. At 16, suddenly finding yourself internationally famous is quite a change from simply concentrating on performing. For now, though, it's time to celebrate. Nene thanked the millions of people who have supported her throughout the competition, saying she was overwhelmed and extremely happy with the result. Back here in Pattaya, there are also reports of a 17-year-old local boy coming to the aid of a group of Korean visitors during the overnight flooding. According to initial reports, the visitors were attempting to walk through floodwater without realizing they were moving dangerously close to a canal. The teenager reportedly helped members of the group towards safer ground. However, one person was subsequently reported missing, and authorities were continuing to establish exactly what had happened. Until that is confirmed, we'll avoid speculating further. But the incident demonstrates one of the less obvious dangers of walking through deep floodwater at night. And the flooding certainly wasn't confined to central Pattaya. Serious problems were reported across Chonburi province, including sections of Route 331, Lem Chabang and Siracha. At around 7:30 yesterday morning, water remained high in several locations and traffic was backed up for kilometers. Pattaya city teams were deployed to affected areas to assist motorists and warn drivers. And with further storms forecast, we really can't emphasize this enough. If severe rain begins and flooding develops, don't make an unnecessary journey simply to see how bad it is. At home, it's sensible to have bottled drinking water available. check batteries in torches or emergency lights, and keep mobile phones and power banks fully charged. If you're in a property that's flooded before, move important documents, electrical equipment, and valuables away from floor level. And if you do have to walk through floodwater, avoid contact with the water if you have open wounds and wash thoroughly afterwards. More storms are forecast for Pattaya and surrounding areas, with the possibility of further localized flooding. And for the rest of the country, warnings are out for most provinces to expect the same. For everyone whose home or business has already been affected over the past couple of days, we wish you a safe and speedy cleanup, and hopefully a very quick return to normal.
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0: Scott, and before that, Olivia O'Brien, Bandarid on a Bullet Hole. Fabulous. 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
3: สวัสดีค่ะ.
2: How are you?
3: I'm fine.
2: What are we going to learn today?
3: I have to tell you something.
2: It
3: can be good or it can be bad.
2: I've got to tell you something.
3: มีอะไรจะบอก?
2: Huh?
3: มีอะไรจะบอก?
2: มีอะไรจะบอก?
3: Yes.
2: I've got to tell you something.
3: Yeah.
2: มีอะไรจะบอก?
3: Yes.
2: That's a weird one. What does จะบอก mean?
3: จะบอก. บอก is saying.
2: Oh, บอก.
3: Or tell.
2: It's really บอก.
3: บอก. บอก is like.
2: The curt is quiet. มีอะไรจะบอก?
3: Yes. มีอะไรอะไร something I have is me อะไร is what จะบอก is to tell
2: จะบอก is to tell yeah okay มีอะไรจะบอก
3: yes
2: I got something to tell you could be good could be bad
3: yes
2: we'll find out tomorrow on Thai time
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0: Flowers and Ruthless, Milky, just the way you are at Fabulous. 5 to 12, I'm out of here and back tomorrow on Sunday from 8 till 11 for the weekend more music breakfast shows. Then come next week, it's all kind of changed really, for me anyway and the rest of the team, but more about that anon later on. Have a great weekend. Following this hour's top news stories at 12, Peter Quinn.
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2: BBC News with Neil Nunes. President Trump has hosted the Chinese leader Xi Jinping and his wife for a state banquet at the White House, acknowledging that the two countries had different systems, but saying they were getting on better than ever before. Mr. Xi said they had reached an understanding on many issues. Speaking to the dinner guests through an interpreter, President Xi touched upon the contentious issue of AI.
3: Both China and the United States are leading nations in artificial intelligence. We have both the capability and responsibility to develop and manage AI for good and ensure that the development of AI is always under human control and serves the well-being of the people.
2: So far, the summit hasn't produced any significant accord, such as a plan to protect against the potential dangers of AI. Our correspondent in Beijing, Stephen McDonald, says the lack of any visible progress on AI regulation will come as a disappointment.
4: There was an expectation that something could be achieved in terms of momentum from the two leaders on regulating AI. Now, we haven't had any readout from the earlier meetings between Donald Trump and Xi Jinping, which would indicate that they've done anything at all on AI. So we're still waiting to see if there has been at least some mechanism put in place for at least ongoing discussion. If there's nothing on that at all, I think there'll be a lot of disappointment on the Chinese side.
2: Reporters from CNN and MS Now say they were denied access to the state dinner despite a judge ruling the organizations be allowed back to the White House. The Trump administration said the ruling did not mean they had free rein to cover every event. The ban on the two outlets as well as Politico was announced last week but was overturned on constitutional grounds. Britain's health service is trialling a new rapid test for brain tumours, which can drastically shorten the time it takes for an accurate diagnosis. The NHS described it as a huge leap forwards. Fergus Walsh has more.
5: This genomic test provides the molecular structure of a brain tumour from a tiny tissue sample in just 2 hours. The result is so rapid, it comes back while patients are still on the operating table and can help surgeons decide how much tumour to safely remove. It should mean patients receive a definitive diagnosis in days rather than weeks and can start follow-up treatment or access clinical trials sooner.
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0: How's it going then? You all right? 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
1: It's 2 a.m. You're the cellular ringing.

0: future of their children is a key issue. 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

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This is Fab Radio Patio. It's a better breakfast day today. We're not talking about what to eat. We're talking about what to listen to. Got to be fab.

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1: In today's news from Thailand, flooding in Pattaya, the deepest in a decade. Nene Royal wins America's Got Talent. Yingluck again has no luck. Cambodia admits to a PR error. And the forecast for the next 3 days is certainly not the best. Flooding is expected to remain a problem across much of Thailand today and through the weekend, after 2 days of intense storms sent rivers rising and triggered reports of landslides and mudslides in several parts of the country. And yesterday, Pattaya was the worst affected, as the areas took a particularly severe battering. A second major storm in less than 12 hours struck the city and surrounding region around midnight, bringing some of the heaviest flooding we've seen for perhaps a decade. From the east side of the city right down towards the coastline, roads disappeared beneath floodwater. Soi Buakaw, certainly no stranger to flooding, was particularly badly affected. This time, the water rose high enough to enter clubs, bars and shops, which had deliberately raised their entrances above street level because of previous floods. Sections of Sukhumvit Road were effectively closed, as was the road alongside the railway, while numerous smaller streets became temporarily impassable. Once the storm finally eased, Pattaya's drainage system gradually did its job and the water levels fell. But what was left behind wasn't particularly pleasant. Piles of mud, sand, rubbish and debris across roads and outside homes and businesses. By around 8 yesterday morning, many streets were once again dry and passable. Dry, yes. Particularly fragrant, no. During the worst of the flooding, drivers of pickups and SUVs were seen attempting to make their way through deep water. Some succeeded. Unfortunately, quite a few drivers of ordinary cars followed them and didn't. Several vehicles were left stranded after engines stalled or were damaged by floodwater. And another important reminder concerns people who have had to walk through the floodwater. What runs through streets during severe flooding isn't simply rainwater. It can contain rubbish, sewage, oils, bacteria, and other contaminants washed out of drains and surrounding properties. The beachfront didn't escape either. Large quantities of sand were displaced as floodwater poured down from the city towards the sea, leaving City Hall teams with another considerable clean-up job. And there may be more to come. Weather warnings remain in place for today and through the weekend, with further heavy storms potentially bringing another round of flash flooding. Meanwhile, Thai authorities say their working relationships with major online and social media companies are improving their ability to investigate illegal online activity, including threatening, racist or religiously abusive content or comments. Authorities say specialist teams monitor publicly available material and can seek information through appropriate legal procedures where posts are suspected of breaking Thai law. The message is a fairly straightforward one. The fact that somebody uses an anonymous username doesn't necessarily mean they're anonymous to investigators. Online accounts generally leave digital records behind, and where authorities have appropriate legal grounds, those records can potentially assist in identifying the person responsible. It's probably worth remembering that an anonymous profile isn't necessarily an invisibility cloak. In Bangkok, meanwhile, 4 senior police officers holding the rank of colonel have reportedly been transferred pending an investigation following a raid on an illegal gambling operation. The raid resulted in 53 arrests, including 45 alleged gamblers and 7 people accused of helping organize the operation. Curiously, despite all those people being present, apparently nobody was particularly keen to identify themselves as the owner of the gambling den. Police seized around 350,000 baht in cash, together with financial ledgers, which investigators believe could provide considerably more information about the flow of money through the operation. A committee has now been established to investigate the circumstances surrounding the gambling den and determine whether any police officers had failed in their duties or were otherwise connected with its operation. Former Thai Prime Minister Yingluck Shinawatra has meanwhile again had no luck after another legal setback, seeing the Supreme Court reject her request for a retrial in a case connected with the controversial rice pledging scheme. The ruling leaves in place an earlier judgment concerning compensation of more than 10 billion baht in damages related to the program. Yingluck, the sister of former Prime Minister Thaksin Shinawat, had sought to have the matter reconsidered, but the court rejected that application and upheld the previous decision. The rice pledging program and the legal proceedings surrounding it have been the subject of years of political and legal dispute in Thailand. Elsewhere, organizers of Miss Universe Cambodia have apologized following controversy over images used to promote a Cambodian national costume. The images were subsequently identified as historical Thai photographs. One of the pictures showed seven traditionally dressed women and was identified as an historical photograph from Kampeng Phet in Thailand. The controversy grew after it was alleged that identifying marks or watermarks belonging to Thailand's Fine Arts Department were absent from the images as they appeared in the presentation. Miss Universe Cambodia organizers have now apologized. And now something considerably more cheerful, as Thailand's 16-year-old rock performer Nene Royal has won America's Got Talent, completing an extraordinary run in the competition. The teenager was announced as the winner yesterday morning Thai time, securing the competition's headline prize and the opportunity to appear in a Las Vegas show. For Nene, it's an extraordinary achievement, and one likely to bring considerably more attention from international promoters, record companies, and managers. And that's perhaps where good advice becomes particularly important. At 16, suddenly finding yourself internationally famous is quite a change from simply concentrating on performing. For now, though, it's time to celebrate. Nene thanked the millions of people who have supported her throughout the competition, saying she was overwhelmed and extremely happy with the result. Back here in Pattaya, there are also reports of a 17-year-old local boy coming to the aid of a group of Korean visitors during the overnight flooding. According to initial reports, the visitors were attempting to walk through floodwater without realizing they were moving dangerously close to a canal. The teenager reportedly helped members of the group towards safer ground. However, one person was subsequently reported missing, and authorities were continuing to establish exactly what had happened. Until that is confirmed, we'll avoid speculating further. But the incident demonstrates one of the less obvious dangers of walking through deep floodwater at night. And the flooding certainly wasn't confined to central Pattaya. Serious problems were reported across Chonburi province, including sections of Route 331, Lem Chabang and Siracha. At around 7:30 yesterday morning, water remained high in several locations and traffic was backed up for kilometers. Pattaya city teams were deployed to affected areas to assist motorists and warn drivers. And with further storms forecast, we really can't emphasize this enough. If severe rain begins and flooding develops, don't make an unnecessary journey simply to see how bad it is. At home, it's sensible to have bottled drinking water available. Check batteries in torches or emergency lights and keep mobile phones and power banks fully charged. If you're in a property that's flooded before, move important documents, electrical equipment, and valuables away from floor level. And if you do have to walk through floodwater, avoid contact with the water if you have open wounds and wash thoroughly afterwards. More storms are forecast for Pattaya and surrounding areas, with the possibility of further localized flooding. And for the rest of the country, warnings are out for most provinces to expect the same. For everyone whose home or business has already been affected over the past couple of days, we wish you a safe and speedy cleanup, and hopefully a very quick return to normal.
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Oh, do you believe that? And I tell you what, I don't know, but do they put Christmas stuff in the shops? I know a lot of countries have got the Christmas stuff in the shops. I'm waiting for Easter.

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For most parents, the future of their children is a key issue. And Regent School, with over 30 years of academic success, is the first in the region to offer 16 to 18-year-old pupils both choices. A-level students choose their key subjects, specifically selected for their choice of university, whilst the IB diploma offers a wide breadth of subjects, ideal for pupils who want to develop in a wide range of courses.

0: Coming up now, the local and national news, sponsored by the Speak Easy Language School, bringing Thai lessons one-on-one to you anywhere in the world.
1: In today's news from Thailand, flooding in Pattaya, the deepest in a decade. Nene Royal wins America's Got Talent. Yingluck again has no luck. Cambodia admits to a PR error. And the forecast for the next 3 days is certainly not the best. Flooding is expected to remain a problem across much of Thailand today and through the weekend, after 2 days of intense storms sent rivers rising and triggered reports of landslides and mudslides in several parts of the country. And yesterday, Pattaya was the worst affected, as the areas took a particularly severe battering. A second major storm in less than 12 hours struck the city and surrounding region around midnight, bringing some of the heaviest flooding we've seen for perhaps a decade. From the east side of the city right down towards the coastline, roads disappeared beneath floodwater. Soi Bukhao, certainly no stranger to flooding, was particularly badly affected. This time, the water rose high enough to enter clubs, bars and shops, which had deliberately raised their entrances above street level because of previous floods. Sections of Sukhumvit Road were effectively closed, as was the road alongside the railway, while numerous smaller streets became temporarily impassable. Once the storm finally eased, Pattaya's drainage system gradually did its job and the water levels fell. But what was left behind wasn't particularly pleasant. Piles of mud, sand, rubbish and debris across roads and outside homes and businesses. By around 8 yesterday morning, many streets were once again dry and passable. Dry, yes. Particularly fragrant, no. During the worst of the flooding, drivers of pickups and SUVs were seen attempting to make their way through deep water. Some succeeded. Unfortunately, quite a few drivers of ordinary cars followed them and didn't. Several vehicles were left stranded after engines stalled or were damaged by floodwater. And another important reminder concerns people who have had to walk through the floodwater. What runs through streets during severe flooding isn't simply rainwater. It can contain rubbish, sewage, oils, bacteria, and other contaminants washed out of drains and surrounding properties. The beachfront didn't escape either. Large quantities of sand were displaced as floodwater poured down from the city towards the sea, leaving City Hall teams with another considerable cleanup job. And there may be more to come. Weather warnings remain in place for today and through the weekend, with further heavy storms potentially bringing another round of flash flooding. Meanwhile, Thai authorities say their working relationships with major online and social media companies are improving their ability to investigate illegal online activity, including threatening, racist or religiously abusive content or comments. Authorities say specialist teams monitor publicly available material and can seek information through appropriate legal procedures where posts are suspected of breaking Thai law. The message is a fairly straightforward one. The fact that somebody uses an anonymous username doesn't necessarily mean they're anonymous to investigators. Online accounts generally leave digital records behind, and where authorities have appropriate legal grounds, those records can potentially assist in identifying the person responsible. It's probably worth remembering that an anonymous profile isn't necessarily an invisibility cloak. In Bangkok, meanwhile, 4 senior police officers holding the rank of colonel have reportedly been transferred pending an investigation following a raid on an illegal gambling operation. The raid resulted in 53 arrests, including 45 alleged gamblers and 7 people accused of helping organize the operation. Curiously, despite all those people being present, apparently nobody was particularly keen to identify themselves as the owner of the gambling den. Police seized around 350,000 baht in cash, together with financial ledgers, which investigators believe could provide considerably more information about the flow of money through the operation. A committee has now been established to investigate the circumstances surrounding the gambling den and determine whether any police officers had failed in their duties or were otherwise connected with its operation. Former Thai Prime Minister Yingluck Shinawatra has meanwhile again had no luck after another legal setback, seeing the Supreme Court reject her request for a retrial in a case connected with the controversial rice pledging scheme. The ruling leaves in place an earlier judgment concerning compensation of more than 10 billion baht in damages related to the program. Yingluck, the sister of former Prime Minister Thaksin Shinawat, had sought to have the matter reconsidered, but the court rejected that application and upheld the previous decision. The rice pledging program and the legal proceedings surrounding it have been the subject of years of political and legal dispute in Thailand. Elsewhere, organizers of Miss Universe Cambodia have apologized following controversy over images used to promote a Cambodian national costume. The images were subsequently identified as historical Thai photographs. One of the pictures showed seven traditionally dressed women and was identified as an historical photograph from Kampeng Phet in Thailand. The controversy grew after it was alleged that identifying marks or watermarks belonging to Thailand's Fine Arts Department were absent from the images as they appeared in the presentation. Miss Universe Cambodia organizers have now apologized. And now something considerably more cheerful, as Thailand's 16-year-old rock performer Nene Royal has won America's Got Talent, completing an extraordinary run in the competition. The teenager was announced as the winner yesterday morning Thai time, securing the competition's headline prize and the opportunity to appear in a Las Vegas show. For Nene, it's an extraordinary achievement, and one likely to bring considerably more attention from international promoters, record companies, and managers. And that's perhaps where good advice becomes particularly important. At 16, suddenly finding yourself internationally famous is quite a change from simply concentrating on performing. For now, though, it's time to celebrate. Nene thanked the millions of people who have supported her throughout the competition, saying she was overwhelmed and extremely happy with the result. Back here in Pattaya, there are also reports of a 17-year-old local boy coming to the aid of a group of Korean visitors during the overnight flooding. According to initial reports, the visitors were attempting to walk through floodwater without realizing they were moving dangerously close to a canal. The teenager reportedly helped members of the group towards safer ground. However, one person was subsequently reported missing, and authorities were continuing to establish exactly what had happened. Until that is confirmed, we'll avoid speculating further. But the incident demonstrates one of the less obvious dangers of walking through deep floodwater at night. And the flooding certainly wasn't confined to central Pattaya. Serious problems were reported across Chonburi province, including sections of Route 331, Lem Chabang and Siracha. At around 7:30 yesterday morning, water remained high in several locations and traffic was backed up for kilometers. Pattaya city teams were deployed to affected areas to assist motorists and warn drivers. And with further storms forecast, we really can't emphasize this enough. If severe rain begins and flooding develops, don't make an unnecessary journey simply to see how bad it is. At home, it's sensible to have bottled drinking water available. Check batteries in torches or emergency lights and keep mobile phones and power banks fully charged. If you're in a property that's flooded before, move important documents, electrical equipment, and valuables away from floor level. And if you do have to walk through floodwater, avoid contact with the water if you have open wounds and wash thoroughly afterwards. More storms are forecast for Pattaya and surrounding areas, with the possibility of further localized flooding. And for the rest of the country, warnings are out for most provinces to expect the same. For everyone whose home or business has already been affected over the past couple of days, we wish you a safe and speedy cleanup, and hopefully a very quick return to normal.
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2: In today's news from Thailand, flooding in Pattaya, the deepest in a decade. Nene Royal wins America's Got Talent. Yingluck again has no luck. Cambodia admits to a PR error. And the forecast for the next 3 days is certainly not the best. Flooding is expected to remain a problem across much of Thailand today and through the weekend, after 2 days of intense storms sent rivers rising and triggered reports of landslides and mudslides in several parts of the country. And yesterday, Pattaya was the worst affected, as the areas took a particularly severe battering. A second major storm in less than 12 hours struck the city and surrounding region around midnight, bringing some of the heaviest flooding we've seen for perhaps a decade. From the east side of the city right down towards the coastline, roads disappeared beneath floodwater. Soi Bukhao, certainly no stranger to flooding, was particularly badly affected. This time, the water rose high enough to enter clubs, bars and shops, which had deliberately raised their entrances above street level because of previous floods. Sections of Sukhumvit Road were effectively closed, as was the road alongside the railway, while numerous smaller streets became temporarily impassable. Once the storm finally eased, Pattaya's drainage system gradually did its job and the water levels fell. But what was left behind wasn't particularly pleasant. Piles of mud, sand, rubbish and debris across roads and outside homes and businesses. By around 8 yesterday morning, many streets were once again dry and passable. Dry, yes. Particularly fragrant, no. During the worst of the flooding, drivers of pickups and SUVs were seen attempting to make their way through deep water. Some succeeded. Unfortunately, quite a few drivers of ordinary cars followed them and didn't. Several vehicles were left stranded after engines stalled or were damaged by floodwater. And another important reminder concerns people who have had to walk through the floodwater. What runs through streets during severe flooding isn't simply rainwater. It can contain rubbish, sewage, oils, bacteria, and other contaminants washed out of drains and surrounding properties. The beachfront didn't escape either. Large quantities of sand were displaced as floodwater poured down from the city towards the sea, leaving City Hall teams with another considerable cleanup job. And there may be more to come. Weather warnings remain in place for today and through the weekend, with further heavy storms potentially bringing another round of flash flooding. Meanwhile, Thai authorities say their working relationships with major online and social media companies are improving their ability to investigate illegal online activity, including threatening, racist or religiously abusive content or comments. Authorities say specialist teams monitor publicly available material and can seek information through appropriate legal procedures where posts are suspected of breaking Thai law. The message is a fairly straightforward one. The fact that somebody uses an anonymous username doesn't necessarily mean they're anonymous to investigators. Online accounts generally leave digital records behind, and where authorities have appropriate legal grounds, those records can potentially assist in identifying the person responsible. It's probably worth remembering that an anonymous profile isn't necessarily an invisibility cloak. In Bangkok, meanwhile, 4 senior police officers holding the rank of colonel have reportedly been transferred pending an investigation following a raid on an illegal gambling operation. The raid resulted in 53 arrests, including 45 alleged gamblers and 7 people accused of helping organize the operation. Curiously, despite all those people being present, apparently nobody was particularly keen to identify themselves as the owner of the gambling den. Police seized around 350,000 baht in cash, together with financial ledgers, which investigators believe could provide considerably more information about the flow of money through the operation. A committee has now been established to investigate the circumstances surrounding the gambling den and determine whether any police officers had failed in their duties or were otherwise connected with its operation. Former Thai Prime Minister Yingluck Shinawatra has meanwhile again had no luck after another legal setback, seeing the Supreme Court reject her request for a retrial in a case connected with the controversial rice pledging scheme. The ruling leaves in place an earlier judgment concerning compensation of more than 10 billion baht in damages related to the program. Yingluck, the sister of former Prime Minister Thaksin Shinawat, had sought to have the matter reconsidered, but the court rejected that application and upheld the previous decision. The rice pledging program and the legal proceedings surrounding it have been the subject of years of political and legal dispute in Thailand. Elsewhere, organizers of Miss Universe Cambodia have apologized following controversy over images used to promote a Cambodian national costume. The images were subsequently identified as historical Thai photographs. One of the pictures showed seven traditionally dressed women and was identified as an historical photograph from Kampeng Phet in Thailand. The controversy grew after it was alleged that identifying marks or watermarks belonging to Thailand's Fine Arts Department were absent from the images as they appeared in the presentation. Miss Universe Cambodia organizers have now apologized. And now something considerably more cheerful, as Thailand's 16-year-old rock performer Nene Royal has won America's Got Talent, completing an extraordinary run in the competition. The teenager was announced as the winner yesterday morning Thai time, securing the competition's headline prize and the opportunity to appear in a Las Vegas show. For Nene, it's an extraordinary achievement, and one likely to bring considerably more attention from international promoters, record companies, and managers. And that's perhaps where good advice becomes particularly important. At 16, suddenly finding yourself internationally famous is quite a change from simply concentrating on performing. For now, though, it's time to celebrate. Nene thanked the millions of people who have supported her throughout the competition, saying she was overwhelmed and extremely happy with the result. Back here in Pattaya, there are also reports of a 17-year-old local boy coming to the aid of a group of Korean visitors during the overnight flooding. According to initial reports, the visitors were attempting to walk through floodwater without realizing they were moving dangerously close to a canal. The teenager reportedly helped members of the group towards safer ground. However, one person was subsequently reported missing, and authorities were continuing to establish exactly what had happened. Until that is confirmed, we'll avoid speculating further. But the incident demonstrates one of the less obvious dangers of walking through deep floodwater at night. And the flooding certainly wasn't confined to central Pattaya. Serious problems were reported across Chonburi province, including sections of Route 331, Lem Chabang and Siracha. At around 7:30 yesterday morning, water remained high in several locations and traffic was backed up for kilometers. Pattaya city teams were deployed to affected areas to assist motorists and warn drivers. And with further storms forecast, we really can't emphasize this enough. If severe rain begins and flooding develops, don't make an unnecessary journey simply to see how bad it is. At home, it's sensible to have bottled drinking water available. Check batteries in torches or emergency lights and keep mobile phones and power banks fully charged. If you're in a property that's flooded before, move important documents, electrical equipment, and valuables away from floor level. And if you do have to walk through floodwater, avoid contact with the water if you have open wounds and wash thoroughly afterwards. More storms are forecast for Pattaya and surrounding areas, with the possibility of further localized flooding. And for the rest of the country, warnings are out for most provinces to expect the same. For everyone whose home or business has already been affected over the past couple of days, we wish you a safe and speedy cleanup, and hopefully a very quick return to normal.
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1: Hello, I'm Harry Roy at the BBC Sports Centre. There's been Nations League action tonight. The Netherlands and Germany drew 1-1 first and foremost. Cody Gakpo came back to haunt his former manager at Liverpool, Jurgen Klopp, as he stopped him from winning his first match in charge of Germany with a stoppage time equaliser. Meanwhile, fresh after his hat-trick against Manchester City at the weekend, the Sunderland striker Brian Brobbey was forced off with an injury after just 35 minutes for the Dutch. Elsewhere in the Nations League, Manchester City's Erling Haaland scored 2 as Norway edged past Denmark 3-2 and Portugal beat Wales by a goal to nil. Now, the former Newcastle winger Anthony Gordon says controlling games is not in England's DNA and believes they could win major tournaments by stopping trying to replicate Spain. Gordon, who's now at Barcelona, gave England the lead in their World Cup semi-final against Argentina, but was later substituted as England switched to a back five formation. Argentina, of course, came back to win that match 2-1 before losing the final to Spain.
2: Because I'm in Spain now, I know we've got just as good players, but they have different qualities. So why try and make them same players the same as the Spanish players? Because the Spanish players lack the things that we have. But I think we need to stop looking elsewhere as a country and maybe be proud of who we are, what we are.
1: England play Spain in their Nations League opener on Saturday. The Premier League says it wants to reach an agreement with the EFL over a new funding deal as soon as possible. A 10-year offer that would mean the doubling of solidarity payments to the 72 EFL clubs was presented to them last week. However, the EFL is yet to accept the settlement and talks remain ongoing. And for more football news from the BBC, go to bbc.com/football.
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0: Taylor Swift there, and Knew It, I Knew It. 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
3: BBC News with Moira Alderson. President Trump has hosted the Chinese leader Xi Jinping and his wife for a state banquet at the White House, describing them as truly outstanding, amazing people. Mr. Trump acknowledged the two countries had different systems, but said they were getting on better than ever before. Our business reporter Ijoma Ndukwe says despite discussions, there are still ideological differences.
4: I think what's also worth highlighting is the difference in stance to AI between President Trump and President Xi. We know that Donald Trump wants to adopt a more hands-off approach to regulating the development of AI, and he's also played down warnings that AI could threaten humanity. And that's in stark contrast

0: 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Friday afternoon drive home. Nelly and Kelly, Dilemma, Kasabian and Great Pretender. It's 11 minutes past three. I'm Dave Sherwood, Cody Simpson and BTS in just a few moments.
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0: 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World Pharmacist Day today, World Dream Day. Michael Douglas, 82. Catherine Zeta-Jones, 57. Mark Hamill, 75. Will Smith, 58. Declan Donnelly, 51. We're Fabulous Radio. I'm Dave Sherwood with Gracie Abrams and Madonna just before the news headlines at 3:30.
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0: Coming up now, the local and national news, sponsored by the Speak Easy Language School, bringing Thai lessons one-on-one to you anywhere in the world.
1: In today's news from Thailand, flooding in Pattaya, the deepest in a decade. Nene Royal wins America's Got Talent. Yingluck again has no luck. Cambodia admits to a PR error. And the forecast for the next 3 days is certainly not the best. Flooding is expected to remain a problem across much of Thailand today and through the weekend, after 2 days of intense storms sent rivers rising and triggered reports of landslides and mudslides in several parts of the country. And yesterday, Pattaya was the worst affected, as the areas took a particularly severe battering. A second major storm in less than 12 hours struck the city and surrounding region around midnight, bringing some of the heaviest flooding we've seen for perhaps a decade. From the east side of the city right down towards the coastline, roads disappeared beneath floodwater. Soi Buakaw, certainly no stranger to flooding, was particularly badly affected. This time, the water rose high enough to enter clubs, bars and shops, which had deliberately raised their entrances above street level because of previous floods. Sections of Sukhumvit Road were effectively closed, as was the road alongside the railway, while numerous smaller streets became temporarily impassable. Once the storm finally eased, Pattaya's drainage system gradually did its job and the water levels fell. But what was left behind wasn't particularly pleasant. Piles of mud, sand, rubbish and debris across roads and outside homes and businesses. By around 8 yesterday morning, many streets were once again dry and passable. Dry, yes. Particularly fragrant, no. During the worst of the flooding, drivers of pickups and SUVs were seen attempting to make their way through deep water. Some succeeded. Unfortunately, quite a few drivers of ordinary cars followed them and didn't. Several vehicles were left stranded after engines stalled or were damaged by floodwater. And another important reminder concerns people who have had to walk through the floodwater. What runs through streets during severe flooding isn't simply rainwater. It can contain rubbish, sewage, oils, bacteria, and other contaminants washed out of drains and surrounding properties. The beachfront didn't escape either. Large quantities of sand were displaced as floodwater poured down from the city towards the sea, leaving City Hall teams with another considerable cleanup job. And there may be more to come. Weather warnings remain in place for today and through the weekend, with further heavy storms potentially bringing another round of flash flooding. Meanwhile, Thai authorities say their working relationships with major online and social media companies are improving their ability to investigate illegal online activity, including threatening, racist or religiously abusive content or comments. Authorities say specialist teams monitor publicly available material and can seek information through appropriate legal procedures where posts are suspected of breaking Thai law. The message is a fairly straightforward one. The fact that somebody uses an anonymous username doesn't necessarily mean they're anonymous to investigators. Online accounts generally leave digital records behind, and where authorities have appropriate legal grounds, those records can potentially assist in identifying the person responsible. It's probably worth remembering that an anonymous profile isn't necessarily an invisibility cloak. In Bangkok, meanwhile, 4 senior police officers holding the rank of colonel have reportedly been transferred pending an investigation following a raid on an illegal gambling operation. The raid resulted in 53 arrests, including 45 alleged gamblers and 7 people accused of helping organize the operation. Curiously, despite all those people being present, apparently nobody was particularly keen to identify themselves as the owner of the gambling den. Police seized around 350,000 baht in cash, together with financial ledgers, which investigators believe could provide considerably more information about the flow of money through the operation. A committee has now been established to investigate the circumstances surrounding the gambling den and determine whether any police officers had failed in their duties or were otherwise connected with its operation. Former Thai Prime Minister Yingluck Shinawatra has meanwhile again had no luck after another legal setback, seeing the Supreme Court reject her request for a retrial in a case connected with the controversial rice pledging scheme. The ruling leaves in place an earlier judgment concerning compensation of more than 10 billion baht in damages related to the program. Yingluck, the sister of former Prime Minister Thaksin Shinawat, had sought to have the matter reconsidered, but the court rejected that application and upheld the previous decision. The rice pledging program and the legal proceedings surrounding it have been the subject of years of political and legal dispute in Thailand. Elsewhere, organizers of Miss Universe Cambodia have apologized following controversy over images used to promote a Cambodian national costume. The images were subsequently identified as historical Thai photographs. One of the pictures showed seven traditionally dressed women and was identified as an historical photograph from Kampeng Phet in Thailand. The controversy grew after it was alleged that identifying marks or watermarks belonging to Thailand's Fine Arts Department were absent from the images as they appeared in the presentation. Miss Universe Cambodia organizers have now apologized. And now something considerably more cheerful, as Thailand's 16-year-old rock performer Ne Ne Royale has won America's Got Talent, completing an extraordinary run in the competition. The teenager was announced as the winner yesterday morning Thai time, securing the competition's headline prize and the opportunity to appear in a Las Vegas show. For Nene, it's an extraordinary achievement, and one likely to bring considerably more attention from international promoters, record companies, and managers. And that's perhaps where good advice becomes particularly important. At 16, suddenly finding yourself internationally famous is quite a change from simply concentrating on performing. For now, though, it's time to celebrate. Nene thanked the millions of people who have supported her throughout the competition, saying she was overwhelmed and extremely happy with the result. Back here in Pattaya, there are also reports of a 17-year-old local boy coming to the aid of a group of Korean visitors during the overnight flooding. According to initial reports, the visitors were attempting to walk through floodwater without realizing they were moving dangerously close to a canal. The teenager reportedly helped members of the group towards safer ground. However, one person was subsequently reported missing, and authorities were continuing to establish exactly what had happened. Until that is confirmed, we'll avoid speculating further. But the incident demonstrates one of the less obvious dangers of walking through deep floodwater at night. And the flooding certainly wasn't confined to central Pattaya. Serious problems were reported across Chonburi province, including sections of Route 331, Lem Chabang and Siracha. At around 7:30 yesterday morning, water remained high in several locations and traffic was backed up for kilometers. Pattaya city teams were deployed to affected areas to assist motorists and warn drivers. And with further storms forecast, we really can't emphasize this enough. If severe rain begins and flooding develops, don't make an unnecessary journey simply to see how bad it is. At home, it's sensible to have bottled drinking water available. Check batteries in torches or emergency lights and keep mobile phones and power banks fully charged. If you're in a property that's flooded before, move important documents, electrical equipment, and valuables away from floor level. And if you do have to walk through floodwater, avoid contact with the water if you have open wounds and wash thoroughly afterwards. More storms are forecast for Pattaya and surrounding areas, with the possibility of further localized flooding. And for the rest of the country, warnings are out for most provinces to expect the same. For everyone whose home or business has already been affected over the past couple of days, we wish you a safe and speedy cleanup, and hopefully a very quick return to normal.
2: 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The biggest-

0: Say La Vie from Madness, fabulous radio all over Patea. Christina Aguilera, beautiful beforehand. I'm Dave Sherwood, quarter to four, with Charlie on a Friday and Zara Larsson in just a few moments.
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0: That's Zara Larsson, End of Time, Fabulous Radio all over Pattaya. I'm Dave Sherwood, just before the news at 4, Lunch Money Lewis and Mabel.
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2: BBC News with Moira Alderson. President Trump and the visiting Chinese leader Xi Jinping have toasted each other and their countries during a lavish state banquet at the White House. Mr. Trump acknowledged the two countries had different systems, but said they were getting on better than ever. Mr. Xi said achieving the great rejuvenation of the Chinese nation and making America great again can totally go hand in hand. Our correspondent in Washington, Bernd de Boosman, says the visit has been marked by pageantry and warm words.
3: There was a full display of troops at the White House, which is very, very unusual. The only time I remember in recent memory that's taken place was when the king was here not long ago and there was flyovers. It really went above and beyond what a normal visit from a foreign leader would entail. It was much more involved and really quite showy. And President Trump, clearly, he was very impressed with what he saw in Beijing in May, and he wanted to kind of return that grand gesture.
2: As more clashes break out around Tigray in northern Ethiopia, internet services have been disrupted. Our correspondent, Caleb Moges, who's in Nairobi, says the impact will be significant because there's a lack of cash in Tigray and people depend on online transactions.
4: There are civil servants who has not received their salaries for the past few months. They don't have any cash. So people heavily rely on internet banking, mobile banking, and other

0: Easy Lover from Miley Cyrus, and just beforehand, Ronan Keating, Loving Each Day. Good afternoon, fabulous radio all over Pattaya. This day, 1993, DJ Jazzy Jeff with the Fresh Prince, number one on the UK chart with Boom Shake the Room, which actually landed on Will Smith's 25th birthday. Liam Gallagher was stopped at customs at Heathrow and made to pay £1,300 after not declaring a fur coat he bought in America. And Ozzy Osbourne formally requested that Black Sabbath be removed from the nomination list for the Rock and Roll Hall of Fame, calling the inclusion meaningless. This was in 2000. We're Fabulous Radio, 11 minutes past four. Kids Quiz with Megan Soon and Empire of the Sun next.
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0: Good afternoon, Dave. Afternoon, kids. We're back with the kids quiz. And finally, it is Friday. The weekend has landed. Got some new questions for you to think about over the weekend. But first of all, let's see how well you did with the two questions I asked you yesterday. So the first one was, which animal has no vocal cords? A, giraffes. B, lions. Or C, elephants. What did you think? Shout your answer at the radio as loud as you can. And the correct answer is A, giraffes. Second question yesterday, another one about animals. What colour is a polar bear's skin underneath its fur? Is it A, white? B, pink? Or C, black? And the correct answer is C, black. New questions for today. Which fruit is technically a berry? A, bananas. B, peaches. Or C, cherries. And the last question of the week. Which animal's blood is blue in colour? A, octopus. B, dolphins. Or C, penguins. You've got the whole weekend to think about those. I'll be back with you again on Monday to see if you got them right. And between now and then, hope you have a fabulous weekend. Back to you, Dave.
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0: Pink, Beautiful Trauma. 22 minutes past four, Drive Time Friday afternoon, heading home for the weekend with Ariana Grande and Little Mix just ahead of the news headlines at 4:30.
1: Off the shelf is all very well, but we all know that those sizes never quite work for us. And when Armour Fashion in Pattaya is selling made-to-measure suits, shirts and overcoats using the finest of fabric for around the same price or even less, why not have clothes that make you look the way you feel? 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
1: In today's news from Thailand, flooding in Pattaya, the deepest in a decade. Nene Royal wins America's Got Talent. Yingluck again has no luck. Cambodia admits to a PR error. And the forecast for the next 3 days is certainly not the best. Flooding is expected to remain a problem across much of Thailand today and through the weekend, after 2 days of intense storms sent rivers rising and triggered reports of landslides and mudslides in several parts of the country. And yesterday, Pattaya was the worst affected, as the areas took a particularly severe battering. A second major storm in less than 12 hours struck the city and surrounding region around midnight, bringing some of the heaviest flooding we've seen for perhaps a decade. From the east side of the city right down towards the coastline, roads disappeared beneath floodwater. Soi Buakaw, certainly no stranger to flooding, was particularly badly affected. This time, the water rose high enough to enter clubs, bars and shops, which had deliberately raised their entrances above street level because of previous floods. Sections of Sukhumvit Road were effectively closed, as was the road alongside the railway, while numerous smaller streets became temporarily impassable. Once the storm finally eased, Pattaya's drainage system gradually did its job and the water levels fell. But what was left behind wasn't particularly pleasant. Piles of mud, sand, rubbish and debris across roads and outside homes and businesses. By around 8 yesterday morning, many streets were once again dry and passable. Dry, yes. Particularly fragrant, no. During the worst of the flooding, drivers of pickups and SUVs were seen attempting to make their way through deep water. Some succeeded. Unfortunately, quite a few drivers of ordinary cars followed them and didn't. Several vehicles were left stranded after engines stalled or were damaged by floodwater. And another important reminder concerns people who have had to walk through the floodwater. What runs through streets during severe flooding isn't simply rainwater. It can contain rubbish, sewage, oils, bacteria, and other contaminants washed out of drains and surrounding properties. The beachfront didn't escape either. Large quantities of sand were displaced as floodwater poured down from the city towards the sea, leaving City Hall teams with another considerable clean-up job. And there may be more to come. Weather warnings remain in place for today and through the weekend, with further heavy storms potentially bringing another round of flash flooding. Meanwhile, Thai authorities say their working relationships with major online and social media companies are improving their ability to investigate illegal online activity, including threatening, racist or religiously abusive content or comments. Authorities say specialist teams monitor publicly available material and can seek information through appropriate legal procedures where posts are suspected of breaking Thai law. The message is a fairly straightforward one. The fact that somebody uses an anonymous username doesn't necessarily mean they're anonymous to investigators. Online accounts generally leave digital records behind, and where authorities have appropriate legal grounds, those records can potentially assist in identifying the person responsible. It's probably worth remembering that an anonymous profile isn't necessarily an invisibility cloak. In Bangkok, meanwhile, 4 senior police officers holding the rank of colonel have reportedly been transferred pending an investigation following a raid on an illegal gambling operation. The raid resulted in 53 arrests, including 45 alleged gamblers and 7 people accused of helping organize the operation. Curiously, despite all those people being present, apparently nobody was particularly keen to identify themselves as the owner of the gambling den. Police seized around 350,000 baht in cash, together with financial ledgers, which investigators believe could provide considerably more information about the flow of money through the operation. A committee has now been established to investigate the circumstances surrounding the gambling den and determine whether any police officers had failed in their duties or were otherwise connected with its operation. Former Thai Prime Minister Yingluck Shinawatra has meanwhile again had no luck after another legal setback, seeing the Supreme Court reject her request for a retrial in a case connected with the controversial rice pledging scheme. The ruling leaves in place an earlier judgment concerning compensation of more than 10 billion baht in damages related to the program. Yingluck, the sister of former Prime Minister Thaksin Shinawat, had sought to have the matter reconsidered, but the court rejected that application and upheld the previous decision. The rice pledging program and the legal proceedings surrounding it have been the subject of years of political and legal dispute in Thailand. Elsewhere, organizers of Miss Universe Cambodia have apologized following controversy over images used to promote a Cambodian national costume. The images were subsequently identified as historical Thai photographs. One of the pictures showed seven traditionally dressed women and was identified as an historical photograph from Kampeng Phet in Thailand. The controversy grew after it was alleged that identifying marks or watermarks belonging to Thailand's Fine Arts Department were absent from the images as they appeared in the presentation. Miss Universe Cambodia organizers have now apologized. And now something considerably more cheerful, as Thailand's 16-year-old rock performer Ne Ne Royal has won America's Got Talent, completing an extraordinary run in the competition. The teenager was announced as the winner yesterday morning Thai time, securing the competition's headline prize and the opportunity to appear in a Las Vegas show. For Nene, it's an extraordinary achievement, and one likely to bring considerably more attention from international promoters, record companies, and managers. And that's perhaps where good advice becomes particularly important. At 16, suddenly finding yourself internationally famous is quite a change from simply concentrating on performing. For now, though, it's time to celebrate. Nene thanked the millions of people who have supported her throughout the competition, saying she was overwhelmed and extremely happy with the result. Back here in Pattaya, there are also reports of a 17-year-old local boy coming to the aid of a group of Korean visitors during the overnight flooding. According to initial reports, the visitors were attempting to walk through floodwater without realizing they were moving dangerously close to a canal. The teenager reportedly helped members of the group towards safer ground. However, one person was subsequently reported missing, and authorities were continuing to establish exactly what had happened. Until that is confirmed, we'll avoid speculating further. But the incident demonstrates one of the less obvious dangers of walking through deep floodwater at night. And the flooding certainly wasn't confined to central Pattaya. Serious problems were reported across Chonburi province, including sections of Route 331, Lem Chabang and Siracha. At around 7:30 yesterday morning, water remained high in several locations and traffic was backed up for kilometers. Pattaya city teams were deployed to affected areas to assist motorists and warn drivers. And with further storms forecast, we really can't emphasize this enough. If severe rain begins and flooding develops, don't make an unnecessary journey simply to see how bad it is. At home, it's sensible to have bottled drinking water available. Check batteries in torches or emergency lights and keep mobile phones and power banks fully charged. If you're in a property that's flooded before, move important documents, electrical equipment, and valuables away from floor level. And if you do have to walk through floodwater, avoid contact with the water if you have open wounds and wash thoroughly afterwards. More storms are forecast for Pattaya and surrounding areas, with the possibility of further localized flooding. And for the rest of the country, warnings are out for most provinces to expect the same. For everyone whose home or business has already been affected over the past couple of days, we wish you a safe and speedy cleanup, and hopefully a very quick return to normal.
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0: Sienna Spyro, Great Expectation, Fabulous Radio, playing all over Pattaya. I'm Dave Sherwood with Benson Boone and the Kids Quiz with Megan in just a few moments' time.
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0: Benson Boone, Death Wish Love. Fabulous Radio, 5 seconds of summer in a few moments. Right now, here's Megan. Good afternoon, Megan.
1: Dave. Afternoon, kids. We're back with the kids quiz. And finally, it is Friday. The weekend has landed. Got some new questions for you to think about over the weekend. But first of all, let's see how well you did with the two questions I asked you yesterday. So the first one was, which animal has no vocal cords? A, giraffes. B, lions. Or C, elephants. What did you think? Shout your answer at the radio as loud as you can. And the correct answer is A, giraffes. Second question yesterday, another one about animals. What colour is a polar bear's skin underneath its fur? Is it A, white? B, pink? Or C, black? And the correct answer is C, black. New questions for today. Which fruit is technically a berry? A, bananas. B, peaches. Or C, cherries. And the last question of the week. Which animal's blood is blue in colour? A, octopus. B, dolphins. Or C, penguins. You've got the whole weekend to think about those. I'll be back with you again on Monday to see if you got them right. And between now and then, hope you have a fabulous weekend. Back to you, Dave.
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3: BBC News with Moira Alderson. President Zelensky says that during their meeting in New York, President Trump reassured him he will grant Ukraine a license to build Patriot air defence systems. These are critical for saving people's lives in Russian ballistic missile attacks. Here's Sasha Schlichter.
4: This was a classic case of Donald Trump blowing hot and cold. In July, out of the blue, he announced he'd be allowing Ukraine to start its own production of Patriots, only to reverse his stance 3 weeks later, saying America should be very careful about letting somebody build them. But now, Mr. Zelensky says, the final decision has been made, though there's been no confirmation from the White House. Even if the project does go ahead, it'll take at least 2 years to set up production. Patriots are too costly to be used against swarms of drones, but are the ideal weapon to protect the skies above Ukrainian cities from deadly ballistic missiles.
3: President Trump and the visiting Chinese leader Xi Jinping have toasted each other and their countries during a lavish state banquet at the White House. Mr. Trump acknowledged the two countries had different systems, but said they were getting on better than ever. Our business reporter Ijoma Nduke says despite discussions, ideological differences remained.
5: I think what's also worth highlighting is the difference in stance to AI between President Trump and President Xi. We know that Donald Trump wants to adopt a more hands-off approach to regulating the development of AI. And he's also played down warnings that AI could threaten humanity. And that's in stark contrast to Xi Jinping, who's urged for global regulation and cooperation. And when the leader arrived in Washington, he made quite pointed remarks about the importance of control over the technology remaining firmly in human hands.
3: As more clashes break out around Tigray in northern Ethiopia, internet services have been disrupted. This was confirmed to the BBC by a humanitarian worker in Tigray's capital, Mekelle. Caleb Moges reports.
6: The disruption is particularly significant in Tigray, where a shortage of physical cash has left many residents dependent on mobile money, banking apps and other digital transactions.

0: Duke Burbridge, an American humanitarian worker in Tigray's capital, Mekelle, says the disruption of telecom services will be devastating for everybody. The telecommunication disruption comes amid renewed clashes involving Tigray forces and their allies and Ethiopia's federal troops, with residents already reporting heightened tension and panic buying.
1: President Emmanuel Macron has welcomed Pope Leo to the Élysée Palace in Paris as the pontiff begins a four-day visit to France. The Pope said he was bringing a much-needed message of peace. He's also expected to warn about the risks of artificial intelligence during a speech at the headquarters of the UN's cultural organisation, UNESCO.
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0: Neo, Thinking What I'm Thinking. And beforehand, Apologise from One Republic. We're Fabulous Radio, 12 minutes past 5, dry time Friday afternoon. Lady Gaga, Ed Sheeran in just a few moments.
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1: Hello, I'm Harry Roy at the BBC Sports Centre. There's been Nations League action tonight. The Netherlands and Germany drew 1-1 first and foremost. Cody Gakpo came back to haunt his former manager at Liverpool, Jurgen Klopp, as he stopped him from winning his first match in charge of Germany with a stoppage time equaliser. Meanwhile, fresh after his hat-trick against Manchester City at the weekend, the Sunderland striker Brian Brobbey was forced off with an injury after just 35 minutes for the Dutch. Elsewhere in the Nations League, Manchester City's Erling Haaland scored 2 as Norway edged past Denmark 3-2 and Portugal beat Wales by a goal to nil. Now, the former Newcastle winger Anthony Gordon says controlling games is not in England's DNA and believes they could win major tournaments by stopping trying to replicate Spain. Gordon, who's now at Barcelona, gave England the lead in their World Cup semi-final against Argentina, but was later substituted as England switched to a back five formation. Argentina, of course, came back to win that match 2-1 before losing the final to Spain.
2: Because I'm in Spain now, I know we've got just as good players, but they have different qualities. So why try and make them same players the same as the Spanish players? Because the Spanish players lack the things that we have. But I think we need to stop looking elsewhere as a country and maybe be proud of who we are, what we are.
1: England play Spain in their Nations League opener on Saturday. The Premier League says it wants to reach an agreement with the EFL over a new funding deal as soon as possible. A 10-year offer that would mean the doubling of solidarity payments to the 72 EFL clubs was presented to them last week. However, the EFL is yet to accept the settlement and talks remain ongoing. And for more football news from the BBC, go to bbc.com/football.
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0: It's Lady Gaga and the Joker here at Fabulous Radio all over Pattaya. The new series of Celebrity Traitors starts next Thursday, Glastonbury 2027. 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We're Fabulous Radio. I'm Dave Sherwood, Calvin Harris, Connor Albert.
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1: In today's news from Thailand, flooding in Pattaya, the deepest in a decade. Nene Royal wins America's Got Talent. Yingluck again has no luck. Cambodia admits to a PR error. And the forecast for the next 3 days is certainly not the best. Flooding is expected to remain a problem across much of Thailand today and through the weekend, after 2 days of intense storms sent rivers rising and triggered reports of landslides and mudslides in several parts of the country. And yesterday, Pattaya was the worst affected, as the areas took a particularly severe battering. A second major storm in less than 12 hours struck the city and surrounding region around midnight, bringing some of the heaviest flooding we've seen for perhaps a decade. From the east side of the city right down towards the coastline, roads disappeared beneath floodwater. Soi Buakaw, certainly no stranger to flooding, was particularly badly affected. This time, the water rose high enough to enter clubs, bars and shops, which had deliberately raised their entrances above street level because of previous floods. Sections of Sukhumvit Road were effectively closed, as was the road alongside the railway, while numerous smaller streets became temporarily impassable. Once the storm finally eased, Pattaya's drainage system gradually did its job and the water levels fell. But what was left behind wasn't particularly pleasant. Piles of mud, sand, rubbish and debris across roads and outside homes and businesses. By around 8 yesterday morning, many streets were once again dry and passable. Dry, yes. Particularly fragrant, no. During the worst of the flooding, drivers of pickups and SUVs were seen attempting to make their way through deep water. Some succeeded. Unfortunately, quite a few drivers of ordinary cars followed them and didn't. Several vehicles were left stranded after engines stalled or were damaged by floodwater. And another important reminder concerns people who have had to walk through the floodwater. What runs through streets during severe flooding isn't simply rainwater. It can contain rubbish, sewage, oils, bacteria, and other contaminants washed out of drains and surrounding properties. The beachfront didn't escape either. Large quantities of sand were displaced as floodwater poured down from the city towards the sea, leaving City Hall teams with another considerable cleanup job. And there may be more to come. Weather warnings remain in place for today and through the weekend, with further heavy storms potentially bringing another round of flash flooding. Meanwhile, Thai authorities say their working relationships with major online and social media companies are improving their ability to investigate illegal online activity, including threatening, racist or religiously abusive content or comments. Authorities say specialist teams monitor publicly available material and can seek information through appropriate legal procedures where posts are suspected of breaking Thai law. The message is a fairly straightforward one. The fact that somebody uses an anonymous username doesn't necessarily mean they're anonymous to investigators. Online accounts generally leave digital records behind, and where authorities have appropriate legal grounds, those records can potentially assist in identifying the person responsible. It's probably worth remembering that an anonymous profile isn't necessarily an invisibility cloak. In Bangkok, meanwhile, 4 senior police officers holding the rank of colonel have reportedly been transferred pending an investigation following a raid on an illegal gambling operation. The raid resulted in 53 arrests, including 45 alleged gamblers and 7 people accused of helping organize the operation. Curiously, despite all those people being present, apparently nobody was particularly keen to identify themselves as the owner of the gambling den. Police seized around 350,000 baht in cash, together with financial ledgers, which investigators believe could provide considerably more information about the flow of money through the operation. A committee has now been established to investigate the circumstances surrounding the gambling den and determine whether any police officers had failed in their duties or were otherwise connected with its operation. Former Thai Prime Minister Yingluck Shinawatra has meanwhile again had no luck after another legal setback, seeing the Supreme Court reject her request for a retrial in a case connected with the controversial rice pledging scheme. The ruling leaves in place an earlier judgment concerning compensation of more than 10 billion baht in damages related to the program. Yingluck, the sister of former Prime Minister Thaksin Shinawat, had sought to have the matter reconsidered, but the court rejected that application and upheld the previous decision. The rice pledging program and the legal proceedings surrounding it have been the subject of years of political and legal dispute in Thailand. Elsewhere, organizers of Miss Universe Cambodia have apologized following controversy over images used to promote a Cambodian national costume. The images were subsequently identified as historical Thai photographs. One of the pictures showed seven traditionally dressed women and was identified as an historical photograph from Kampeng Phet in Thailand. The controversy grew after it was alleged that identifying marks or watermarks belonging to Thailand's Fine Arts Department were absent from the images as they appeared in the presentation. Miss Universe Cambodia organizers have now apologized. And now something considerably more cheerful, as Thailand's 16-year-old rock performer Nene Royal has won America's Got Talent, completing an extraordinary run in the competition. The teenager was announced as the winner yesterday morning Thai time, securing the competition's headline prize and the opportunity to appear in a Las Vegas show. For Nene, it's an extraordinary achievement, and one likely to bring considerably more attention from international promoters, record companies, and managers. And that's perhaps where good advice becomes particularly important. At 16, suddenly finding yourself internationally famous is quite a change from simply concentrating on performing. For now, though, it's time to celebrate. Nene thanked the millions of people who have supported her throughout the competition, saying she was overwhelmed and extremely happy with the result. Back here in Pattaya, there are also reports of a 17-year-old local boy coming to the aid of a group of Korean visitors during the overnight flooding. According to initial reports, the visitors were attempting to walk through floodwater without realizing they were moving dangerously close to a canal. The teenager reportedly helped members of the group towards safer ground. However, one person was subsequently reported missing, and authorities were continuing to establish exactly what had happened. Until that is confirmed, we'll avoid speculating further. But the incident demonstrates one of the less obvious dangers of walking through deep floodwater at night. And the flooding certainly wasn't confined to central Pattaya. Serious problems were reported across Chonburi province, including sections of Route 331, Lem Chabang and Si Ratcha. At around 7:30 yesterday morning, water remained high in several locations and traffic was backed up for kilometers. Pattaya city teams were deployed to affected areas to assist motorists and warn drivers. And with further storms forecast, we really can't emphasize this enough. If severe rain begins and flooding develops, don't make an unnecessary journey simply to see how bad it is. At home, it's sensible to have bottled drinking water available. Check batteries in torches or emergency lights and keep mobile phones and power banks fully charged. If you're in a property that's flooded before, move important documents, electrical equipment, and valuables away from floor level. And if you do have to walk through floodwater, avoid contact with the water if you have open wounds and wash thoroughly afterwards. More storms are forecast for Pattaya and surrounding areas, with the possibility of further localized flooding. And for the rest of the country, warnings are out for most provinces to expect the same. For everyone whose home or business has already been affected over the past couple of days, we wish you a safe and speedy cleanup, and hopefully a very quick return to normal.
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0: This weekend it's the MemTV Video Music Awards, and there's going to be a tribute to George Michael. 10 years since his passing this coming Christmas. Teddy Swims, Ray and Samba, all part of that tribute. Calvin Harris beforehand and By Your Side. We are Fabulous Radio. It's 4:45 with Jesse J in just a few moments.
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0: Keeping things moving at Drive Time, Fabulous Radio. We come with Harris, Ellie Goulding, and Miracle. It's nearly 10 minutes to 6. Jesse Jane, a few moments' time.
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2: Hello, I'm Harry Roy at the BBC Sports Centre. There's been Nations League action tonight. The Netherlands and Germany drew 1-1 first and foremost. Cody Gakpo came back to haunt his former manager at Liverpool, Jurgen Klopp, as he stopped him from winning his first match in charge of Germany with a stoppage time equaliser. Meanwhile, fresh after his hat-trick against Manchester City at the weekend, the Sunderland striker Brian Brobbey was forced off with an injury after just 35 minutes for the Dutch. Elsewhere in the Nations League, Manchester City's Erling Haaland scored 2 as Norway edged past Denmark 3-2 and Portugal beat Wales by a goal to nil. Now, the former Newcastle winger Anthony Gordon says controlling games is not in England's DNA and believes they could win major tournaments by stopping trying to replicate Spain. Gordon, who's now at Barcelona, gave England the lead in their World Cup semi-final against Argentina, but was later substituted as England switched to a back five formation. Argentina, of course, came back to win that match 2-1 before losing the final to Spain.
3: Because I'm in Spain now, I know we've got just as good players, but they have different qualities. So why try and make them same players the same as the Spanish players? Because the Spanish players lack the things that we have. But I think we need to stop looking elsewhere as a country and maybe be proud of who we are, what we are.
2: England play Spain in their Nations League opener on Saturday. The Premier League says it wants to reach an agreement with the EFL over a new funding deal as soon as possible. A 10-year offer that would mean the doubling of solidarity payments to the 72 EFL clubs was presented to them last week. However, the EFL is yet to accept the settlement and talks remain ongoing. And for more football news from the BBC, go to bbc.com/football.
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0: gotta believe in magic. You gotta just believe.
1: Jesse J, Believe in Magic. We are Fabulous Radio. Have yourself a really good weekend. I'll catch up with you again on Monday from 3 for Drive Time across Pattaya as we head into our final few days.
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1: Coming up in and around Pattaya today and the coming week, the annual Pattaya Marathon 2026 takes place this weekend on Saturday and Sunday, with competitors running across four distances. The 10km and 4.5km races take place on Saturday the 26th. That's starting from the Terminal 21 Pattaya Shopping Mall at 5:45am, and the full 42.19km marathon and 21.1km half marathon follow on Sunday, with the marathon starting at 3:30am and the half marathon at 5:10am. Both days will involve road closures around Pattaya, with traffic expected to be affected from the early hours. Over on the dark side of town, the Jausawa Fun Fair is taking place every evening until the 30th of September at the Jausawa Market, which is on Soi Nern Plub 1 opposite Soi 2. Fun for the whole family, plenty of food, shopping, fun fair rides for the little ones, and live entertainment every night. The International Tattoo Festival is back next Friday. That's a two-day event at the Royal Garden Plaza Mall, bringing together tattoo artists and tattoo fans from all around the world, with live shows, tattoo competitions, live entertainment, and plenty of tattoo art. Lots to see and do, and that's all taking place on the ground floor of the mall. For pet lovers, the Dog Enjoy Pattaya Pet Fair 2026 is coming to Pattaya with plenty going on. There'll be a pet influencers, more than 50 brands selling pet food, treats and other goodies, plus fun shows and activities all throughout the event. That kicks off on Wednesday the 30th of September and runs through to Sunday the 4th of October. That's on the ground floor of the Terminal 21 shopping mall. And one for you foodies, the Saranair Food Fair is now in full swing, also over at the Terminal 21 shopping mall, with plenty of different delicacies from famous restaurants and food spots across the country, all under one roof and both on the ground and M floors. For more info on these events and plenty more happening around the city, visit alwayspattaya.com.
2: More storms are forecast for Pattaya and surrounding areas, with the possibility of further localised flooding. And for the rest of the country, warnings are out for most provinces to expect the same. For everyone whose home or business has already been affected over the past couple of days, we wish you a safe and speedy cleanup, and hopefully a very quick return to normal.
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3: BBC News with Moira Alderson. President Zelensky says that during their meeting in New York, President Trump reassured him he will grant Ukraine a license to build Patriot air defence systems. These are critical for saving people's lives in Russian ballistic missile attacks. Here's our global affairs reporter, Sasha Schlichter.
4: This was a classic case of Donald Trump blowing hot and cold. In July, out of the blue, he announced he'd be allowing Ukraine to start its own production of Patriots, only to reverse his stance 3 weeks later, saying America should be very careful about letting somebody build them. But now, Mr. Zelensky says, the final decision has been made, though there's been no confirmation from the White House. Even if the project does go ahead, it'll take at least 2 years to set up production. Patriots are too costly to be used against swarms of drones, but are the ideal weapon to protect the skies above Ukrainian cities from deadly ballistic missiles.
3: The Moscow-installed official in charge of the Russian-occupied part of Zaporizhia says a Ukrainian strike on a car has killed 3 volunteers bringing humanitarian aid. He called it a cynical terrorist attack on a civilian vehicle. Meanwhile, Ukraine has kept up its targeting of Russia's industrial infrastructure, striking a defence enterprise in Ulyanovsk on the Volga. 2 oil refineries were also hit overnight, one in the Urals, the other in the south near Rostov. As more clashes break out around Tigray in northern Ethiopia, internet services have been disrupted. Our correspondent, Caleb Moges, who's in Nairobi, says the impact will be significant because there's a lack of cash in Tigray and people depend on online transactions.
5: There are civil servants who has not received their salaries for the past few months. They don't have any cash, so people heavily rely on internet banking, mobile banking, and other digital transactions. So they don't have anything right now to buy, to go to the market and buy food, stock up on different necessities. So there is a panic in Mekelle, in regional capital, in Tigray in general.
3: The latest overnight fighting was in Abala. Pope Leo has warned against the creation of a paradise ruled by machines that could threaten the human condition in the opening speech of his visit to France. Addressing President Emmanuel Macron and guests at the Élysée Palace in Paris, the pontiff said there was an urgent need for ethical judgment on artificial intelligence to avoid losing our humanity.
6: As we look into a world where human think, the human thought is being replaced by machines, it is so important that the conditions of human dignity must be respected and be at the forefront. It is our questions of ethics to know what morally is good or not.
3: You're listening to one.
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you remember the days when you woke up to a newspaper on your doorstep and relied on it for the latest news, special events, and even to find out what was going on in your region, as long as you got it before the dog? 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

Have you noticed? You won't lose me. I'm always here. No bad signal, no crackle, no hiss.

0: Coming up now, the local and national news, sponsored by the Speak Easy Language School, bringing Thai lessons one-on-one to you anywhere in the world.
1: Coming up in and around Pattaya today and the coming week, the annual Pattaya Marathon 2026 takes place this weekend on Saturday and Sunday, with competitors running across four distances. The 10-kilometre and 4.5-kilometre races take place on Saturday the 26th. That's starting from the Terminal 21 Pattaya Shopping Mall at 5:45 a.m. and the full 42.19 kilometre marathon and 21.1 kilometre half marathon follow on Sunday, with the marathon starting at 3:30 a.m. and the half marathon at 5:10 a.m. Both days will involve road closures around Pattaya, with traffic expected to be affected from the early hours. Over on the dark side of town, the Jawsuwa Fun Fair is taking place every evening until the 30th of September at the Jawsuwa Market, which is on Soi Nern Plub 1, opposite Soi 2. 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The International Tattoo Festival is back next Friday. That's a two-day event at the Royal Garden Plaza Mall, bringing together tattoo artists and tattoo fans from all around the world, with live shows, tattoo competitions, live entertainment, and plenty of tattoo art. 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There'll be a pet influencers, more than 50 brands selling pet food, treats and other goodies, plus fun shows and activities all throughout the event. That kicks off on Wednesday the 30th of September and runs through to Sunday the 4th of October. That's on the ground floor of the Terminal 21 shopping mall. And one for you foodies, the Saranair Food Fair is now in full swing, also over at the Terminal 21 shopping mall, with plenty of different delicacies from famous restaurants and food spots across the country, all under one roof and both on the ground and M floors. For more info on these events and plenty more happening around the city, visit alwayspattaya.com.
2: More storms are forecast for Pattaya and surrounding areas, with the possibility of further localised flooding. And for the rest of the country, warnings are out for most provinces to expect the same. For everyone whose home or business has already been affected over the past couple of days, we wish you a safe and speedy cleanup, and hopefully a very quick return to normal.
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0: Coming up now, the local and national news, sponsored by the Speak Easy Language School, bringing Thai lessons one-on-one to you anywhere in the world.
1: Coming up in and around Pattaya today and the coming week, the annual Pattaya Marathon 2026 takes place this weekend on Saturday and Sunday, with competitors running across four distances. The 10-kilometre and 4.5-kilometre races take place on Saturday the 26th. That's starting from the Terminal 21 Pattaya Shopping Mall at 5:45 a.m. and the full 42.19-kilometre marathon and 21.1-kilometre half marathon follow on Sunday, with the marathon starting at 3:30 a.m. and the half marathon at 5:10 a.m. Both days will involve road closures around Pattaya, with traffic expected to be affected from the early hours. Over on the dark side of town, the Jawsawa Fun Fair is taking place every evening until the 30th of September at the Jawsawa Market, which is on Soi Neum Plab 1 opposite Soi 2. Fun for the whole family, plenty of food, shopping, fun fair rides for the little ones, and live entertainment every night. The International Tattoo Festival is back next Friday. That's a two-day event at the Royal Garden Plaza Mall, bringing together tattoo artists and tattoo fans from all around the world, with live shows, tattoo competitions, live entertainment, and plenty of tattoo art. Lots to see and do, and that's all taking place on the ground floor of the mall. 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There'll be a pet influencers, more than 50 brands selling pet food, treats and other goodies, plus fun shows and activities all throughout the event. That kicks off on Wednesday the 30th of September and runs through to Sunday the 4th of October. That's on the ground floor of the Terminal 21 shopping mall. And one for you foodies, the Saranair Food Fair is now in full swing, also over at the Terminal 21 shopping mall, with plenty of different delicacies from famous restaurants and food spots across the country, all under one roof and both on the ground and M floors. For more info on these events and plenty more happening around the city, visit alwayspattaya.com.
2: More storms are forecast for Pattaya and surrounding areas, with the possibility of further localised flooding. And for the rest of the country, warnings are out for most provinces to expect the same. For everyone whose home or business has already been affected over the past couple of days, we wish you a safe and speedy cleanup, and hopefully a very quick return to normal.
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For most parents, the future of their children is a key issue. 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A-level students choose their key subjects, specifically selected for their choice of university, whilst the IB diploma offers a wide breadth of subjects, ideal for pupils who want to develop in a wide range of courses. 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

0: Coming up now, the local and national news, sponsored by the Speak Easy Language School, bringing Thai lessons one-on-one to you anywhere in the world.
1: Coming up in and around Pattaya today and the coming week, the annual Pattaya Marathon 2026 takes place this weekend on Saturday and Sunday, with competitors running across four distances. The 10-kilometre and 4.5-kilometre races take place on Saturday the 26th. They're starting from the Terminal 21 Pattaya Shopping Mall at 5:45 a.m. and the full 42.19-kilometre marathon and 21.1-kilometre half marathon follow on Sunday, with the marathon starting at 3:30 a.m. and the half marathon at 5:10 a.m. Both days will involve road closures around Pattaya, with traffic expected to be affected from the early hours. Over on the dark side of town, the Jawsawa Fun Fair is taking place every evening until the 30th of September at the Jawsawa Market, which is on Soi Nern Plab 1 opposite Soi 2. Fun for the whole family, plenty of food, shopping, fun fair rides for the little ones, and live entertainment every night. The International Tattoo Festival is back next Friday. That's a two-day event at the Royal Garden Plaza Mall, bringing together tattoo artists and tattoo fans from all around the world, with live shows, tattoo competitions, live entertainment, and plenty of tattoo art. Lots to see and do, and that's all taking place on the ground floor of the mall. For pet lovers, the Dog Enjoy Pattaya Pet Fair 2026 is coming to Pattaya with plenty going on. There'll be a pet influencers, more than 50 brands selling pet food, treats and other goodies, plus fun shows and activities all throughout the event. That kicks off on Wednesday the 30th of September and runs through to Sunday the 4th of October. That's on the ground floor of the Terminal 21 shopping mall. And one for you foodies, the Saranair Food Fair is now in full swing, also over at the Terminal 21 shopping mall, with plenty of different delicacies from famous restaurants and food spots across the country, all under one roof and both on the ground and M floors. For more info on these events and plenty more happening around the city, visit alwayspattaya.com.
2: More storms are forecast for Pattaya and surrounding areas, with the possibility of further localised flooding. And for the rest of the country, warnings are out for most provinces to expect the same. For everyone whose home or business has already been affected over the past couple of days, we wish you a safe and speedy cleanup, and hopefully a very quick return to normal.
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3: BBC News with Sue Montgomery. Pope Leo has sounded the alarm on the dangers of artificial intelligence, calling for ethical discernment to prevent humanity from getting lost in a paradise ruled by machines. 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
1: Coming up in and around Pattaya today and the coming week, the annual Pattaya Marathon 2026 takes place this weekend on Saturday and Sunday, with competitors running across four distances. The 10-kilometre and 4.5-kilometre races take place on Saturday the 26th. That's starting from the Terminal 21 Pattaya Shopping Mall at 5:45 a.m. and the full 42.19-kilometre marathon and 21.1-kilometre half marathon follow on Sunday, with the marathon starting at 3:30 a.m. and the half marathon at 5:10 a.m. Both days will involve road closures around Pattaya, with traffic expected to be affected from the early hours. Over on the dark side of town, the Jawsawa Fun Fair is taking place every evening until the 30th of September at the Jawsawa Market, which is on Soi Nern Plub 1, opposite Soi 2. Fun for the whole family, plenty of food, shopping, fun fair rides for the little ones, and live entertainment every night. The International Tattoo Festival is back next Friday. That's a two-day event at the Royal Garden Plaza Mall, bringing together tattoo artists and tattoo fans from all around the world, with live shows, tattoo competitions, live entertainment, and plenty of tattoo art. Lots to see and do, and that's all taking place on the ground floor of the mall. For pet lovers, the Dog Enjoy Pattaya Pet Fair 2026 is coming to Pattaya with plenty going on. There'll be a pet influencers, more than 50 brands selling pet food, treats and other goodies, plus fun shows and activities all throughout the event. That kicks off on Wednesday the 30th of September and runs through to Sunday the 4th of October. That's on the ground floor of the Terminal 21 shopping mall. And one for you foodies, the Saranair Food Fair is now in full swing, also over at the Terminal 21 shopping mall, with plenty of different delicacies from famous restaurants and food spots across the country, all under one roof and both on the ground and M floors. For more info on these events and plenty more happening around the city, visit alwayspattaya.com.
2: More storms are forecast for Pattaya and surrounding areas, with the possibility of further localised flooding. And for the rest of the country, warnings are out for most provinces to expect the same. For everyone whose home or business has already been affected over the past couple of days, we wish you a safe and speedy cleanup, and hopefully a very quick return to normal.
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3: BBC News with Sue Montgomery. Pope Leo has sounded the alarm on the dangers of artificial intelligence, calling for ethical discernment to prevent humanity from getting lost in a paradise ruled by machines. His address at the start of a visit to France follows an encyclical in May, in which he said AI should be disarmed. Later, in a speech at the UN Culture and Education Body, UNESCO, the Pope also decried the recent direction of global leadership, saying the world was being ravaged by a handful of tyrants who disrespected the rule of law but invoked it when it served their interests.
4: Instead of respecting the law, those in power invoke it when it serves their interests and disregard it when it restrains them, treating even justice itself as though it were a commodity to be bought and sold.
3: The Director General of the BBC has indicated that AI could be used to create and present programmes in future, with what he described as guardrails in place.

0: For most parents, the future of their children is a key issue. And Regent School, with over 30 years of academic success, is the first in the region to offer 16 to 18-year-old pupils both choices. A-level students choose their key subjects, specifically selected for their choice of university, whilst the IB diploma offers a wide breadth of subjects, ideal for pupils who want to develop in a wide range of courses. To learn more about the options for your child's tailored journey to success, visit our website, regents-patia.co.th.
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0: For most parents, the future of their children is a key issue. And Regent School, with over 30 years of academic success, is the first in the region to offer 16 to 18-year-old pupils both choices. A-level students choose their key subjects, specifically selected for their choice of university, whilst the IB diploma offers a wide breadth of subjects, ideal for pupils who want to develop in a wide range of courses.
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1: Coming up in and around Pattaya today and the coming week, the annual Pattaya Marathon 2026 takes place this weekend on Saturday and Sunday, with competitors running across four distances. The 10-kilometre and 4.5-kilometre races take place on Saturday the 26th. They're starting from the Terminal 21 Pattaya Shopping Mall at 5:45 a.m. and the full 42.19-kilometer marathon and 21.1 kilometer half marathon follow on Sunday, with the marathon starting at 3:30 a.m. and the half marathon at 5:10 a.m. Both days will involve road closures around Pattaya, with traffic expected to be affected from the early hours. Over on the dark side of town, the Jausawa Fun Fair is taking place every evening until the 30th of September at the Jausawa Market, which is on Soi Nern Plab 1, opposite Soi 2. Fun for the whole family, plenty of food, shopping, fun fair rides for the little ones, and live entertainment every night. The International Tattoo Festival is back next Friday. That's a two-day event at the Royal Garden Plaza Mall, bringing together tattoo artists and tattoo fans from all around the world, with live shows, tattoo competitions, live entertainment, and plenty of tattoo art. Lots to see and do, and that's all taking place on the ground floor of the mall. For pet lovers, the Dog Enjoy Pattaya Pet Fair 2026 is coming to Pattaya with plenty going on. There'll be a pet influencers, more than 50 brands selling pet food, treats and other goodies, plus fun shows and activities all throughout the event. That kicks off on Wednesday the 30th of September and runs through to Sunday the 4th of October. That's on the ground floor of the Terminal 21 shopping mall. And one for you foodies, the Saranair Food Fair is now in full swing, also over at the Terminal 21 shopping mall, with plenty of different delicacies from famous restaurants and food spots across the country, all under one roof and both on the ground and M floors. For more info on these events and plenty more happening around the city, visit alwayspattaya.com.
2: More storms are forecast for Pattaya and surrounding areas, with the possibility of further localised flooding. And for the rest of the country, warnings are out for most provinces to expect the same. For everyone whose home or business has already been affected over the past couple of days, we wish you a safe and speedy cleanup, and hopefully a very quick return to normal.
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4: BBC News with Sue Montgomery. Pope Leo has warned about the dangers of artificial intelligence during a four-day visit to France. He called for ethical discernment to prevent humanity from getting lost in a paradise ruled by machines.
5: Over the centuries, many tasks once performed by human beings have been entrusted to machines, whose capabilities and applications have continued to expand. More recently, certain artificial systems have even been given the name of our human faculty of thought, intelligence. At the same time, however, our ideas and relationships risk being impoverished by a process of dehumanization.
4: The Director General of the BBC has indicated that AI could be used to create and present programmes in future, with what he described as guardrails in place. Matt Britton said the organisation wants to experiment with the technology to understand what it can and can't do. On the final day of Xi Jinping's state visit to the United States, Donald Trump has said he and China's leader have made tremendous strides, very positive for both countries. Speaking through an interpreter, President Xi said the future of US-China relations would be based on mutual respect.
6: The President and I are like two people that's charting the course for the great ship of China-US relations. When the President visited China in May, we agreed on the vision of building a constructive China-US relationship of strategic stability. This time, we've agreed to add new substance, that the relationship will be a constructive one of strategic

0: Coming up now, the local and national news, sponsored by the Speak Easy Language School, bringing Thai lessons one-on-one to you anywhere in the world.
1: Coming up in and around Pattaya today and the coming week, the annual Pattaya Marathon 2026 takes place this weekend on Saturday and Sunday, with competitors running across four distances. The 10-kilometre and 4.5-kilometre races take place on Saturday the 26th. That's starting from the Terminal 21 Pattaya Shopping Mall at 5:45 a.m. and the full 42.19-kilometer marathon and 21.1-kilometer half marathon follow on Sunday, with the marathon starting at 3:30 a.m. and the half marathon at 5:10 a.m. Both days will involve road closures around Pattaya, with traffic expected to be affected from the early hours. Over on the dark side of town, the Jawsawa Fun Fair is taking place every evening until the 30th of September at the Jawsawa Market, which is on Soi Neum Plab 1 opposite Soi 2. Fun for the whole family, plenty of food, shopping, fun fair rides for the little ones, and live entertainment every night. The International Tattoo Festival is back next Friday. That's a two-day event at the Royal Garden Plaza Mall, bringing together tattoo artists and tattoo fans from all around the world, with live shows, tattoo competitions, live entertainment, and plenty of tattoo art. Lots to see and do, and that's all taking place on the ground floor of the mall. 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There'll be a pet influencers, more than 50 brands selling pet food, treats and other goodies, plus fun shows and activities all throughout the event. That kicks off on Wednesday the 30th of September and runs through to Sunday the 4th of October. That's on the ground floor of the Terminal 21 shopping mall. And one for you foodies, the Saranair Food Fair is now in full swing, also over at the Terminal 21 shopping mall, with plenty of different delicacies from famous restaurants and food spots across the country, all under one roof and both on the ground and M floors. For more info on these events and plenty more happening around the city, visit alwayspattaya.com.
2: More storms are forecast for Pattaya and surrounding areas, with the possibility of further localised flooding. And for the rest of the country, warnings are out for most provinces to expect the same. For everyone whose home or business has already been affected over the past couple of days, we wish you a safe and speedy cleanup, and hopefully a very quick return to normal.
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1: Have you noticed? 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
3: Coming up in and around Pattaya today and the coming week, the annual Pattaya Marathon 2026 takes place this weekend on Saturday and Sunday, with competitors running across four distances. The 10-kilometre and 4.5-kilometre races take place on Saturday the 26th. That's starting from the Terminal 21 Pattaya Shopping Mall at 5:45 a.m. and the full 42.19-kilometre marathon and 21.1-kilometre half marathon follow on Sunday, with the marathon starting at 3:30 a.m. and the half marathon at 5:10 a.m. Both days will involve road closures around Pattaya, with traffic expected to be affected from the early hours. Over on the dark side of town, the Jawsawa Fun Fair is taking place every evening until the 30th of September at the Jawsawa Market, which is on Soi Neum Plab 1 opposite Soi 2. Fun for the whole family, plenty of food, shopping, fun fair rides for the little ones, and live entertainment every night. The International Tattoo Festival is back next Friday. That's a two-day event at the Royal Garden Plaza Mall, bringing together tattoo artists and tattoo fans from all around the world, with live shows, tattoo competitions, live entertainment, and plenty of tattoo art. Lots to see and do, and that's all taking place on the ground floor of the mall. 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There'll be a pet influencers, more than 50 brands selling pet food, treats and other goodies, plus fun shows and activities all throughout the event. That kicks off on Wednesday the 30th of September and runs through to Sunday the 4th of October. That's on the ground floor of the Terminal 21 shopping mall. And one for you foodies, the Saranair Food Fair is now in full swing, also over at the Terminal 21 shopping mall, with plenty of different delicacies from famous restaurants and food spots across the country, all under one roof and both on the ground and M floors. For more info on these events and plenty more happening around the city, visit alwayspattaya.com.
4: More storms are forecast for Pattaya and surrounding areas, with the possibility of further localised flooding. And for the rest of the country, warnings are out for most provinces to expect the same. For everyone whose home or business has already been affected over the past couple of days, we wish you a safe and speedy cleanup, and hopefully a very quick return to normal.
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A radio? No, of course not. But that's all right, because I'm already there, following you around all day. Crystal clear sound, no crackle, no nonsense. 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

0: Thousands of people lined the streets of Paris to greet him, as Hugh Schofield reports.
1: The Boulevard Saint-Michel was a sea of yellow and white Vatican flags as the Pope was driven in his Popemobile from Montparnasse down to Notre-Dame Cathedral. Earlier, after arriving at Orly Airport, Pope Leo went straight to the Élysée Palace. Not for the first time, one of his themes was artificial intelligence and the threat he says it poses to human dignity. In order to prevent humanity getting lost in a paradise of machines, invading and controlling our everyday life, he said, we need to learn ethical discernment. Big crowds will be out again tomorrow when 600,000 faithful are expected.
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3: I know you moved on to someone new. 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

And I traveled around the world, think where you living at now. 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And every once in a while, I start texting, write a paragraph, but then I delete the message. Think about you like a pastime.

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1: Coming up in and around Pattaya today and the coming week, the annual Pattaya Marathon 2026 takes place this weekend on Saturday and Sunday, with competitors running across four distances. The 10-kilometre and 4.5-kilometre races take place on Saturday the 26th. That's starting from the Terminal 21 Pattaya Shopping Mall at 5:45 a.m. and the full 42.19-kilometre marathon and 21.1-kilometre half marathon follow on Sunday, with the marathon starting at 3:30 a.m. and the half marathon at 5:10 a.m. Both days will involve road closures around Pattaya, with traffic expected to be affected from the early hours. Over on the dark side of town, the Jawsawa Fun Fair is taking place every evening until the 30th of September at the Jawsawa Market, which is on Soi Neum Plab 1 opposite Soi 2. 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The International Tattoo Festival is back next Friday. 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That's on the ground floor of the Terminal 21 shopping mall. And one for you foodies, the Saranair Food Fair is now in full swing, also over at the Terminal 21 shopping mall, with plenty of different delicacies from famous restaurants and food spots across the country, all under one roof and both on the ground and M floors. For more info on these events and plenty more happening around the city, visit alwayspattaya.com.
2: More storms are forecast for Pattaya and surrounding areas, with the possibility of further localised flooding. And for the rest of the country, warnings are out for most provinces to expect the same. 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

Have you noticed? You won't lose me. I'm always here. 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Just fabulous

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2: Coming up in and around Pattaya today and the coming week, the annual Pattaya Marathon 2026 takes place this weekend on Saturday and Sunday, with competitors running across four distances. The 10-kilometre and 4.5-kilometre races take place on Saturday the 26th. They're starting from the Terminal 21 Pattaya Shopping Mall at 5:45 a.m. and the full 42.19-kilometre marathon and 21.1-kilometre half marathon follow on Sunday, with the marathon starting at 3:30 a.m. and the half marathon at 5:10 a.m. Both days will involve road closures around Pattaya, with traffic expected to be affected from the early hours. Over on the dark side of town, the Jawsawa Fun Fair is taking place every evening until the 30th of September at the Jawsawa Market, which is on Soi Neum Plab 1 opposite Soi 2. Fun for the whole family, plenty of food, shopping, fun fair rides for the little ones, and live entertainment every night. The International Tattoo Festival is back next Friday. That's a two-day event at the Royal Garden Plaza Mall, bringing together tattoo artists and tattoo fans from all around the world, with live shows, tattoo competitions, live entertainment, and plenty of tattoo art. Lots to see and do, and that's all taking place on the ground floor of the mall. For pet lovers, the Dog Enjoy Pattaya Pet Fair 2026 is coming to Pattaya with plenty going on. There'll be a pet influencers, more than 50 brands selling pet food, treats and other goodies, plus fun shows and activities all throughout the event. That kicks off on Wednesday the 30th of September and runs through to Sunday the 4th of October. That's on the ground floor of the Terminal 21 Shopping Mall. And one for you foodies, the Saranair Food Fair is now in full swing, also over at the Terminal 21 Shopping Mall, with plenty of different delicacies from famous restaurants and food spots across the country, all under one roof and both on the ground and M floors. For more info on these events and plenty more happening around the city, visit alwayspattaya.com.
3: More storms are forecast for Pattaya and surrounding areas, with the possibility of further localised flooding. And for the rest of the country, warnings are out for most provinces to expect the same. For everyone whose home or business has already been affected over the past couple of days, we wish you a safe and speedy cleanup, and hopefully a very quick return to normal.
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1: Coming up in and around Pattaya today and the coming week, the annual Pattaya Marathon 2026 takes place this weekend on Saturday and Sunday, with competitors running across four distances. The 10-kilometre and 4.5-kilometre races take place on Saturday the 26th. They're starting from the Terminal 21 Pattaya Shopping Mall at 5:45 a.m. and the full 42.19-kilometre marathon and 21.1-kilometre half marathon follow on Sunday, with the marathon starting at 3:30 a.m. and the half marathon at 5:10 a.m. Both days will involve road closures around Pattaya, with traffic expected to be affected from the early hours. Over on the dark side of town, the Jawsawa Fun Fair is taking place every evening until the 30th of September at the Jawsawa Market, which is on Soi Neum Plab 1 opposite Soi 2. Fun for the whole family, plenty of food, shopping, fun fair rides for the little ones, and live entertainment every night. The International Tattoo Festival is back next Friday. That's a two-day event at the Royal Garden Plaza Mall, bringing together tattoo artists and tattoo fans from all around the world, with live shows, tattoo competitions, live entertainment, and plenty of tattoo art. Lots to see and do, and that's all taking place on the ground floor of the mall. 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There'll be a pet influencers, more than 50 brands selling pet food, treats and other goodies, plus fun shows and activities all throughout the event. That kicks off on Wednesday the 30th of September and runs through to Sunday the 4th of October. That's on the ground floor of the Terminal 21 shopping mall. And one for you foodies, the Saranair Food Fair is now in full swing, also over at the Terminal 21 shopping mall, with plenty of different delicacies from famous restaurants and food spots across the country, all under one roof and both on the ground and M floors. For more info on these events and plenty more happening around the city, visit alwayspattaya.com.
2: More storms are forecast for Pattaya and surrounding areas, with the possibility of further localised flooding. And for the rest of the country, warnings are out for most provinces to expect the same. For everyone whose home or business has already been affected over the past couple of days, we wish you a safe and speedy cleanup, and hopefully a very quick return to normal.
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1: Coming up in and around Pattaya today and the coming week, the annual Pattaya Marathon 2026 takes place this weekend on Saturday and Sunday, with competitors running across four distances. The 10-kilometre and 4.5-kilometre races take place on Saturday the 26th. That's starting from the Terminal 21 Pattaya Shopping Mall at 5:45 a.m. and the full 42.19-kilometre marathon and 21.1-kilometre half marathon follow on Sunday, with the marathon starting at 3:30 a.m. and the half marathon at 5:10 a.m. Both days will involve road closures around Pattaya, with traffic expected to be affected from the early hours. Over on the dark side of town, the Jausawa Fun Fair is taking place every evening until the 30th of September at the Jausawa Market, which is on Soi Nern Plab 1, opposite Soi 2. Fun for the whole family, plenty of food, shopping, fun fair rides for the little ones, and live entertainment every night. The International Tattoo Festival is back next Friday. That's a two-day event at the Royal Garden Plaza Mall, bringing together tattoo artists and tattoo fans from all around the world, with live shows, tattoo competitions, live entertainment, and plenty of tattoo art. Lots to see and do, and that's all taking place on the ground floor of the mall. For pet lovers, the Dog Enjoy Pattaya Pet Fair 2026 is coming to Pattaya with plenty going on. There'll be a pet influencers, more than 50 brands selling pet food, treats and other goodies, plus fun shows and activities all throughout the event. That kicks off on Wednesday the 30th of September and runs through to Sunday the 4th of October. That's on the ground floor of the Terminal 21 shopping mall. And one for you foodies, the Saranair Food Fair is now in full swing, also over at the Terminal 21 shopping mall, with plenty of different delicacies from famous restaurants and food spots across the country, all under one roof and both on the ground and M floors. For more info on these events and plenty more happening around the city, visit alwayspattaya.com.
2: More storms are forecast for Pattaya and surrounding areas, with the possibility of further localised flooding. And for the rest of the country, warnings are out for most provinces to expect the same. For everyone whose home or business has already been affected over the past couple of days, we wish you a safe and speedy cleanup, and hopefully a very quick return to normal.
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Have you noticed? You won't lose me. I'm always here. No bad signal, no crackle, no hiss. Just fabulous Radio Pattaya.

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2: BBC News with Chris Berrow. One of the world's richest football clubs, Manchester City, has been found guilty of dozens of breaches of financial rules, the vast majority of a series of charges it faced. The former English and European champions were investigated for alleged breaches of financial fair play rules, with the Premier League bringing charges against them in 2023. Andy Swiss has more details.
3: The outcome of the case is still to be officially announced. The Premier League have declined to comment, while in a statement, Manchester City said the process remained ongoing, with significant elements to be completed. City have always denied any wrongdoing and have previously indicated they would appeal if found guilty. But the club that had become such a dominant force in English football now faces a crisis.
2: Lebanon's Prime Minister has warned the UN General Assembly about the risk of creating a vacuum in the south if the upcoming withdrawal of the long-running UN peacekeeping mission isn't replaced with a new international force. Nawaf Salam said it was very difficult to hand over some of UNIFIL's posts to Lebanese troops, given more than half are in Israeli-controlled areas.
4: We must stress here and now the need to work to avert the vacuum that the mission's withdrawal could create if this were to take place without agreement on a new international force to replace it. Such a force should ensure the continuation of monitoring, reporting, and liaison functions.
2: The charity Save the Children has warned of growing abuse against young girls in the aftermath of Nepal's devastating landslide last month. It said girls displaced by the disaster are at risk of trafficking, violence and child marriage. Some children reported sharing their makeshift living arrangements with strangers or living in tent camps with inadequate lighting. Save the Children said protection efforts must be stepped up. President Trump says that he and China's President Xi Jinping have made tremendous strides during the Chinese leader's three-day state visit to the United States. Despite the many warm words from both leaders, including at a White House tea on the final day, there's been little sign of progress on pressing issues, including AI, trade, Taiwan, and the war in Iran. Ione Wells is in Washington.
5: We have had a sense from what we've heard from Donald Trump, but also from Xi Jinping as well, that there were topics like Iran on the agenda. The US's ambassador to China said that the US made it clear that support for Iran was considered unacceptable from the US's perspective. It has long been a concern of the US's that China has provided Iran not just with economic assistance, but also with components that have been used in military technology and things like that as well. On other areas as well, like trade, the temporary trade truce that had been agreed between the two nations has been extended somewhat until January.
2: World news from the BBC. The US Supreme Court has lifted restrictions on the Trump administration using a controversial federal voter database. It uses citizenship information and other sensitive data to filter out alleged non-citizen voting. Critics warn the ruling could lead to genuine voters being removed from electoral rolls. It marks a victory for the Trump administration as it seeks to clamp down on allegations of non-citizen voting. Rescuers in the Greek capital Athens are working through the night to search the rubble of a collapsed building for survivors. Six people are missing. The mayor of Athens said it was probably caused by a huge gas leak. Two far-right activists have been jailed for shooting dead a former Argentine international rugby player in the streets of Paris 4 years ago. Federico Aramburu played more than 20 matches for Argentina and scored at the Rugby World Cup in 2007. Our Global Affairs reporter, Jacob Evans, has the details.
6: CCTV footage shows Federico Aramburu and an ex-teammate sitting at a bar opposite a former soldier, Loïc Lepriol, and his friend, Romain Bouvier. Both were then members of a far-right extremist group, now dissolved. After some shouting, the men end up in a fight. The two rugby players walk off to their hotel, but Lepriol and Bouvier drive around, find them and open fire. Lepriol has been sentenced to 26 years in prison for murdering Aramburu, and Bouvier 19 years for attempted murder.
2: Two massive hurricanes called Polo and Nolo have developed in the Pacific Ocean, with Hawaii and the west coast of northern Mexico bracing for severe winds and heavy rains. Nolo is currently swirling close to the Hawaiian Islands, with forecasters warning of life-threatening flooding. More than 60 centimetres of rainfall is predicted in some areas. Meanwhile, Polo is a Category 5 storm heading towards Mexico's Baja California Peninsula. Forecasters say it will bring sustained winds of more than 200...
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0: investors in Shanghai, some of the world's biggest retailers. Welcome to the program, Jacob. So we're talking a lot about the US and China this week because of the meeting between Donald Trump and Xi Jinping. We want to talk about your experience running a business in China for more than two decades, but we'll start, as you did, I guess, in the US. You grew up in California, and didn't you, and helped out with your parents' business. Can you tell us a bit about that?
1: My family had a manufacturing business, and when I was a kid, I grew up watching my father move his factory from Carpinteria, California, which is right outside where I grew up in Santa Barbara, to Knoxville, Tennessee, then eventually to Laredo, Texas, in a maquiladora. So the early part of my life oddly mirrors what I'm going through now, which is change in manufacturing and government policy. NAFTA ended up changing everything for us. And that's how I got to China originally.
0: Yeah. And what did you learn from that business? It was a broom and brush business. Is that right?
1: Yeah. Brooms, mops, and brushes. Really how I got to China was I got thrown out of college. And in that time, in the interim, I went to go work in the factory in Stockton, California. I really learned quite a bit that's applicable today. My father, as you might imagine, wasn't pleased with me. So he gave me a broken down station wagon, loaded the back of the station wagon full of product. And I went around Northern California selling brooms, mops, and brushes to hardware stores and chasing around family-owned businesses, because hardware stores in the United States are usually owned by, mom-and-pop type of operations. And chasing them around on their lunch breaks, trying to get them interested in selling my product is not much different from what I do today, just on a larger scale.
0: Absolutely. And not to make you dwell on it too much, but let's talk a bit about college, because you didn't go to study anything business related, did you?
1: No, not at all. I thought when I got out of school that I actually was going to be a rabbi, which didn't work out. So, I didn't actually become a rabbi. But I think being a liberal arts major in college was actually perfect for what I was experiencing when I first got to China. I first went in the late 1990s, early 2000s. And I think what kept me here and got me fascinated with China was all of the social change and what I was watching on the ground. And I actually think a liberal arts education was a perfect training for coming here at that time.
0: Did you go down that route with that in mind, or are you kind of looking back now thinking, yeah, that did prepare me quite well for this?
1: No, absolutely not. I mean, we never know where life is going to take us. And I think when I was in college and studying, I never thought that I would end up in China. But what I learned there and studying religion and psychology and philosophy got me fascinated to be in China and actually more recently in India, where I'm surrounded by the religions that I studied when I was in college.
0: Let's talk about that first trip to China then. Tell us about it. Do you remember it? Do you remember the feeling going there?
1: Yeah, I remember it like it was yesterday. And actually, when I first got here, I used to get around on motorcycle taxis, going to small factories, making relatively simple products. And you could feel at that time how exciting and how different and the energy of China then. You knew something was happening. And I felt as if I was watching history in front of me. And I wanted to be a part of it.
0: And for people who weren't there at the time, maybe don't remember that time, that was really when we saw, I guess, the China that we know now starting, wasn't it? There's this sort of title that we got as the factory of the world, that kind of thing.
1: Yeah, I mean, it really happened quite a bit earlier with reform and opening and Deng Xiaoping making Shenzhen a special economic zone. But I would say right around China's entry into the WTO in 2001, it's really where things started taking off. And anyone at the time with an injection molding machine and a dream could make a business. And a lot of my friends at the time, Chinese factory owners, they were farmers or fishermen a few years before, and they were opening factories.
0: And your first visit was just that, wasn't it? It was a visit. You weren't planning to stay. What changed for you?
1: I went on a sourcing trip just to come over here and see and learn what factories were like and doing business in China. And like I said, I really caught the bug and wanted to stay.
0: It feels like we should also talk about the other person who's crucial to your story and Vlong Enterprises' story. That's your relationship with Ivan Chen. Tell us about him and that relationship. Am I right in saying it started as a buyer-supplier situation?
1: Yeah, like I said, I came over here and I opened a sourcing office in Shanghai. And so Ivan was one of my suppliers, and he had a small factory in a town called Yangjiang, which is in Guangdong province in the southern part of China. And he came to our office and was one of the only people at that time who brought a designer with him. And that designer is still working for us today. His name's Benny. And none of the other suppliers at the time were doing that. I mean, if you wind the

0: clock back 20 years ago, China itself, the manufacturing prowess for the most part, was managed by Hong Kong or Taiwanese business people. And people actually looked down on mainland factories. They had a lot of concerns about quality and consistency and ability to develop products. So Ivan coming to my office in Shanghai, bringing in a designer with him, was really quite innovative at the time. And that's where our relationship started.
1: And do you think there's something to be said, obviously the two of you, very different backgrounds, bringing different things to the table. Do you think that was an advantage?
0: Yeah, I do. Ivan really completes me. I don't say it. The things that he can do, I'm not very good at. And the things that I can do, same. We are very transparent and communicated frequently and developed a culture of really openness, respect for each other's culture. I mean, our company culture now really reflects Ivan and my relationship and the fact that we were able to just really blend the best of both cultures.
1: And take us back to that. What was it like in those early days trying to grow VLong into what we see now?
0: I don't think really did anything that different or amazing. We just grew with our customers. We worked hard and we adapted. I remember the first time we had what for us was a very big number. We didn't have a lot of money at the time. I bought two watches, one for me and one for Ivan. And during our Lunar New Year celebrations, we got on stage and I said, Ivan, I want to give you this watch. And will you take me in good profit and bad profit and good shipments and bad shipments and quality and poor quality? And we got married right on stage. So, you know, we really just had a blast developing this company.
1: There'll be people listening to this who probably think that manufacturing businesses set up in China for one thing and one thing only, and that's cheap labor. Do you think that's fair?
0: Sure, in the beginning, yeah. I mean, in the beginning, that's what people were looking for is low-cost labor. And the WTO, entrance of the WTO certainly helped that. It opened borders and allowed Chinese factories to expand. But it's not the case now. It's certainly not lowest cost. Labor rates here are higher than in India, higher than Cambodia and Thailand and Vietnam. And now the way we stay competitive is through automation.
1: And you talked about buying the watches as a big moment and the success you've had. When did you realize, I guess, another big moment that what you'd built had become a serious global business? Do you remember that moment, that feeling?
0: You know, I wish I did. Oftentimes, and maybe other founders or entrepreneurs have the same feeling. You look back and say, how did I get here? I get here was just one problem-solving event after another. I don't think there was any eureka moment for us. We didn't develop a unique technology or way of doing business, but it was the ability to adapt to change with the times in China. I want to add to that, it's not just automation, it's also the design and creativity and general business drive that keeps China going now and makes it as competitive and amazing as it is.
1: You're listening to Founders from the BBC World Service. I'm Luke Wilson, and today I'm speaking to Jacob Rothman, the co-founder of the Chinese manufacturer VLong Enterprises. One problem you've talked about in the past, I was reading an interview you did with the Wall Street Journal. In 2022, essentially you said every customer you had was encouraging you to manufacture outside China. Tell us a bit about that. What were they afraid of? Did it come as a surprise to you?
0: Well, yeah, it did. We built a factory about 5 or 6 years ago with IKEA. And I thought when we completed that factory, that was going to be the crowning achievement of our career. And we could kind of sit in China and keep growing organically. We're not looking, we're a privately held company, so we weren't looking for massive growth numbers, but, you know, enjoy the process because we had gotten to a scale and business looked great. And then along came President Trump. And he really changed the dynamic of manufacturing globally, but specifically in China.
1: And you mentioned you have ended up expanding into Cambodia and India. Tell us about that process.
0: The early people who went found themselves, particularly in Cambodia and Vietnam and maybe in Thailand, as almost like landing on the moon. One of the amazing things about being in China is the complexity of the supply chain here. And I don't just mean for me, my finished products, but the molds and parts and pieces and raw materials. We have everything at our fingertips here. And that's why China is as great as it is the integrated supply chain. But when you go to another country, particularly in Southeast Asia, India has quite a bit more developed, but Southeast Asia, like I said, it's like landing on the moon. There's nobody there to help you. And it's more so now. At the time that we went in President Trump's first term, there was nothing. And so it was very difficult bringing raw materials from China and bringing some of our factory managers and staff to help train the Cambodians and our team there. It was very difficult. And it still is difficult now.
1: And I was going to say, has it worked? Do you think Vee Long is kind of in a stronger place because of that?
0: Oh, yeah, it really defined us as a company. And if there was a eureka moment, it was that adaptability and courage, maybe, to go abroad. But now, bringing things back around to your earlier question, President Trump and Xi are meeting and they could change everything again. They're considering lowering tariffs again, which might make the delta between manufacturing in another country and manufacturing in China narrowed, which will slow this rate of factories leaving China.
1: And what does that feel like to run a business where, you know, you're trying to make investment decisions that might take 10, 20 years to pay off? And as you say, it could be derailed in a night by something a politician does, says, changes his mind. What's that like?
0: Well, we're on the radio, so I can't use the words I want to, but it's pretty tough. So, I mean, we made this enormous bet on Cambodia. We have over 1,000 workers there now, and we have quite a large infrastructure in India as well, and Thailand is just coming on. And most customers are transactional. They want the lowest price and best service. And if that doesn't happen abroad, as we're training up different countries, Cambodia and Thailand, Vietnam, India, if that doesn't happen fast enough, my concern is that customers will go back to China. And in some sense, that's great. I can go back to my earlier comments where I can just grow the business with Ivan in China and be more comfortable. But, we did make these investments and we have a commitment to our workers and staff in India and in Cambodia. And it feels like betrayal.
1: And do you feel you could grow Vee Long in the same way as you did 20 years ago if you started it today?
0: That's a good question. Things have gotten a lot more competitive. In the very beginning, the level of competition, it wasn't as intense as it is now. In our small factory town, there's a lot of people that can do amazing things. And at that time, we were all pretty much at the same level. But as we grew in competency and design and engineering and automation. And to do that now would be very hard. To compete against somebody at our scale now would be difficult. You can do it, but it's not easy.
1: Donald Trump has talked a lot about the fact that these tariffs are at least in part about bringing manufacturing back to the United States. Is there a world where you could manufacture your goods in the US?
0: I don't think so. I mean, if you look at our policies of bringing workers into the United States and people, whether it's high-skilled labor or whether it's factory labor, if we don't go back to our roots, which is opening the door to immigrants and bringing people into our country, how are we going to support factories? I don't see it. We don't have the infrastructure. We don't have the raw materials. And really, we don't have the drive to do it. And there's no reason to do it. So we've looked at over the last couple of years, bringing our products to the United States. Mexico was the closest we got. But I can't imagine a world where we would do what we do in the United States.
1: And we have this meeting, of course, between Presidents Trump and Xi and a trade truce currently in place between the US and China. Is that the best you can hope for as a Chinese business who wants to export into America, that that trade truce will continue? Do you think there's any hope of some kind of deal that moves things back to opening the door, as you said?
0: I think it's temporary. I think the desire on both sides, on the Democratic and Republican side, to work with China in a good, open, and way is behind us. I think the competition, whether it's the Thucydides trap, or that's going to lead to both of these countries continually to provoke each other, I think it's going to be difficult. I don't think we're going to go back to the Clinton days and the WTO, where we realized how that we needed China and China needed the United States. And we had this great reciprocal relationship. Manufacturing is spread around the world. Europe now has a free trade agreement, as you probably know, with India. And I don't think we're going to go back to that time. And I think, unfortunately, both countries are going to keep provoking each other.
1: And it's not just Vee Long. You've also founded Platform 88 to help other entrepreneurs make their products. Tell us about that, Jacob, what that involves and why you wanted to start doing that.
0: Well, that goes back, and it's not a separate company. It's the innovation division of VLong, or a startup division. We started that about 10, 12 years ago, at a time when Kickstarter, Indiegogo, I think you have Dragon's Den in the UK, where entrepreneurs were starting businesses. And many of them were young entrepreneurs, and they were raising money, and they were borrowing money from parents and friends and trying to launch businesses. And many of them were making really bad decisions on factories because they just didn't know. And we wanted to create a part of our company that would actually help them. Maybe it goes back to my earlier rabbinical desires. I felt like we had something that we could offer and help, and help provide a platform for entrepreneurs. And that's what we did. And it's become a really fascinating part of our business, where innovation and raw materials and technology kind of come together with what we do. And it's been very exciting. There's been some great companies that have launched out of there.
1: And I guess that's part of taking the lessons you've learned over the past 20, 25 years and helping the future generation. If you could go back to that first sourcing trip to China 20, 25 years ago, sit beside the young Jacob Rothman on the plane, what would you say to him from all that you've learned in that time?
0: I would say, you know, just to have more confidence in the way things change. We get set in our ways. We think that it has to be this way, and it really never is. You have to keep adapting. You have to keep changing. And being open to that and accepting of that would have given me quite a few more nights sleep and a lot less anxiety.
1: A great piece of advice. Thank you. Jacob Rothman from VLong Enterprises, thank you so much for talking to us.
0: Thanks for having me on.
1: That's all for this episode of Founders for Business Daily from the BBC World Service. I'm Luke Wilson. The producer was Bissi Adebayo. You can catch up on all of our previous episodes by subscribing to Business Daily wherever you get your podcasts, and please leave us a review if you can. Thanks for listening.
2: 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A radio? 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But that's all right, because I'm already there, following you around all day. 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

0: The world's two top leaders are meeting in Washington. What should Trump do?
1: He has a choice to make. Once again, bend the knee to the CCP or to stand up to Xi.
0: Or will US-China love break out instead?
2: I think they have a lot of practical things to do. You know, get rid of a tariff of $30 billion on each side. If both countries can work together, we're going to see a better world ahead.
0: A presidential get-together here on World Business Report from the BBC World Service. Yes, I'm Ed Butler, and as President Xi lands in Washington as we speak, we're raising the curtain on this week's long-awaited US-China summit. Also in the show, law enforcement gathers in Cambodia to consider the global scourge of international scam centres, and why McDonald's, the king of the beef burger, is now betting heavily on chicken instead. So more or less, right now, the leaders of the world's two biggest economies are meeting at Andrews Air Base in Washington for crucial talks. Trade, tariffs, technology, all high on the agenda. The US and China have spent months trying to steady what's been a turbulent relationship in recent years. And what emerges this week could have huge consequences for businesses around the world. But with tensions still simmering over everything from critical minerals to advanced technology, can they find common ground? China is investing heavily to build in computing power right now. It needs to compete with the US, after all, in the AI race. Much of that investment is happening far from China's major cities, in places like Inner Mongolia, where vast new data centers are being built to power the country's ambitions. Our China correspondent, Laura Bicker, has been there.
3: To build the infrastructure that is desperately needed for AI, Inner Mongolia is key because it has vast amounts of wind and solar resources. And that's why China has chosen to build its AI data centres here, at remarkable speed. Buildings have risen out of the farmland in a matter of months, built by construction workers from all over the country.
4: This has been a $75 billion investment. It doesn't do much good for us locals. They need educated people. They don't need that many workers. For me, I can only do some hard manual labor.
3: This country has fewer data centers than the US for now. But this hub is a way of catching up. If China is going to lead the world in artificial intelligence development, this is where it is building the engine room that will drive that change. Just a few months ago, this corner of Inner Mongolia was farmland. Now, dozens of data centres have sprung up for the likes of Huawei and others. There is no sign that China is slowing down on this technology. There has been little opposition to data centres here, unlike in the West. But there are still some quiet sceptics.
5: If they demolish the village for a data centre, it won't be good. I prefer living by the farmland.
3: President Xi has set the direction and will feel that in the long term, China can compete with the US on this technology. His government is focused on securing an AI-powered future, even as some of its people wonder whether they'll be part of it.
0: The BBC's Laura Bicker reporting there from Inner Mongolia. Well, Riva Gujon, who covers China for the consultancy Rhodium Group, told my colleague Luke Wilson a little earlier what she believes each side is wanting from this week's meeting between the two presidents.
6: First, on optics, I think Beijing is coming into the summit with a message that the global South is with China and that it rejects U.S. dictated rules, that the world has lost trust in U.S. security guarantees, and that the global South wants Chinese technology to modernize its economies. On the other hand, you have the U.S. on the optics side trying to shape a narrative that, no, the world is with the United States, in arguing that China's trade imbalances that it's imposing on the world is deindustrializing the world's most advanced economies, and this has to stop. Fundamentally, when these two leaders meet, there's not a whole lot of substance coming out of the summit itself. I see it more as a test of guardrails.
7: And we've heard both countries talking about AI a lot recently. The bosses of companies like Anthropic calling for guardrails and regulation, putting that in the spotlight. They are the two biggest AI players. Could we see anything like cooperation or a way forward on that, do you think?
6: I think the summit here is really about saying, look, we need to talk. We need to set up a regular mechanism to talk. But there's still a lot of distrust between the two sides on the AI dialogue, where China perceives the U.S. calling for guardrails and restraint as just another example of the U.S. trying to technologically contain China. The U.S. has an interest in getting China to slow its deployment of open source models. Both of these countries want to avoid cyber anarchy.
0: China analyst Reva Gujon. Well, Dr. Henry Wang is the founder and president of the Center for China and Globalization. It's a leading non-governmental think tank in Beijing. He's also a former state councillor to the government there. I asked him whether this week's meeting was, as argued by Reva Gujon, just about cementing a truce, really, in the U.S.-China trade war.
2: I think they have a lot of practical things to do. You know, first of all, they meet. I mean, that's a very significant and shows that how this top-down approach is necessary to really calm down the relations. Second, I think they already agreed on quite a few things. Like, for example, they will talk about this, the Board of Trade and the Board of Investment. And they already said each side will, last time in Beijing, they mentioned they're going to get rid of tariff for $30 billion on each side. That's $60 billion in total, which is a great start. Already in New York, a few days ago, they said they're going to have some trade stabilizing. They're going to renew their truce in the trade and tariff. They're going to have established a mechanism for AI. I think there's a lot of things that can be talked about. And of course, on top of that, they still got the peace Middle East and then peace in Ukraine. So I think Chinese leaders' visit will really come at the right time with the UN General Assembly is going on. And they're going to have a lot of discussion and I'm sure a commitment to the world. And, and then if both countries can work together, we're going to see a better world ahead.
0: Do you expect much progress on AI specifically? Because there's a lot of pressure, of course, in the United States and in European countries to see more regulation. Do you think that that's something that China would welcome?
2: Absolutely. You know, the U.S. has a big AI investment, trillions of dollars invested. And first of all, whether that commercial model is viable is still a question. And whether this is going to go into bubbles, we don't know. So I think, you know, U.S. needs China to really materialize and commercialize its AI industry to avoid a financial crisis bubble that's going to be burst by AI. And I think particularly between U.S. and China, we need to really regulate and contain, make AI for good, not make AI for bad. Let's not weaponize AI or no first user of AI weapons.
0: You talk about normalizing of trade relations and perhaps a reduction of trade restrictions. Are we going to see any concessions from Beijing when it comes to its massive trade surplus? Because a lot of people in Europe and in the United States are very unhappy with the way that China seems to be investing heavily, in fact, staking everything on this massive $1.2 trillion trade surplus, which is destabilizing, some argue, the entire global trading system.
2: That is true. I just come back from a WTO annual public forum. I speak full time there on those subjects as well. And one of the things actually people don't really look at that. China trade with Europe, largely, of course, Europe has some deficit, but Europe trade with the rest of the world is in surplus. So overall balance of Europe, of EU is still in surplus. Is because 250 billion, half of that trade between China and the EU, is a semi-finished product goes to Europe. And then Europe used that to really sell around the world, have a surplus. So they need China to supply that. You know, China become the factory of European factories. 40% of China export import was conducted by multinationals. You know, Tesla export half or more than half of its EV car from China. Same for BMW or Mercedes or Toyota. 25% of the EV car coming out of China was made by multinational. So it can't say overcapacity of China. It's many, many things. Airbus is selling 70% of its Airbus outside Europe. There's nobody talk about Airbus. And Toyota and German automakers sell most of the car other than their domestic market. There's no overcapacity. The double standard should not apply. But I think China certainly has more things to do, like stimulate more domestic consumptions. They have a more reliable trade relations. So I think this kind of visit is great to stabilize relations and promote more trading relations. But I would really congratulate them, leaders for both U.S. and China. They meet four times, you know, they're going to meet four times this year. Whereas European leaders now, we don't see that meeting Chinese leaders even one time this year. So that's something I think we need to talk and have a dialogue and solve that properly.
0: Dr. Henry Wang there. Well, with me now, listening to all of that, is Susan Schmidt. She's a portfolio manager at Exchange Capital Resources in Chicago. Susan, I mean, a quick thought. What are markets expecting, or indeed hoping for, do you think, this week from all of this? I mean, anything?
8: Well, I think markets are hoping for no change. So they'd like to see these two world leaders meet, not have a major issue come up and unexpected comments come out, certainly. And that we at best get maybe some improvement on the trade agreement. And I think expected at most is going to be the just keep it steady as she goes and nothing much will change, but at least they will have started a discussion.
0: Okay, Susan Schmidt, we will have more from you in just a while. Thank you. You're with World Business Report from the BBC World Service. Now then, an important meeting is taking place in Cambodia today, and it's really quite a stunning and shocking development for the world, which perhaps doesn't get as much coverage as it might. Routine beatings, electrocutions, even killings are widespread, it is reported, as part of life working inside some of the Southeast Asia's scam centres. It is estimated that millions of workers may have found themselves incarcerated and forced to engage in organised online scamming of victims around the world. This Filipino woman last year gave me a distressing account of what she said her sister was going through inside a Myanmar facility.
9: They are forcing to work to scam people for 18 hours, only limited food and no access to clean drinking water. And if they did not do the work, they were given punishment through paddling, electrocution. It's really like, I cannot imagine, sir, the suffering of my sister. The last picture that I've seen her, cannot recognize her anymore. It's really evil.
0: A description of the experiences of one scam worker there. Well, the industry is, according to the UN, now worth tens of billions of dollars. And Cambodia this week has begun hosting one of the biggest ever international conferences aimed at stamping it out. Cambodia itself says it has now closed dozens of scam operations, including those run by the Prince Group, a massive Chinese-led criminal conglomerate that was sanctioned by the US and UK last year. Nathan Southern is the operations director at the Eyewitness Project in Phnom Penh, which supports survivors of Cambodian scam centres.
10: The scale of it on a global sense is quite hard to even articulate. There was possibly up to 500,000 people who were forced into scamming last year in Cambodia alone. That is an industry that is worth tens and tens of billions. And that is an industry that some time ago surpassed the value of the global narcotics trades. Last year, there was a sanctioning of Prince Group from the UK government and the US. And that was $15 billion that they initially seized from that group. When they arrested El Chapo, the biggest drug lord in history, they requested $13 billion and they didn't get any of that. Yeah. The value of this trade is enormous. And now that it is somewhat shifting from Cambodia, it's not reducing. It is going global.
0: Essentially, what we're describing here is often fake investment schemes, romance scams, all of those things that perhaps people are familiar with online. And it is being run largely by Chinese-led groups, right? But nationalities of all kinds are involved. And very, very often, the bulk of those who are inside the scam centres are actually there under false pretences. They're kind of being held against their will and forced to scam other people.
10: So that is the rough model that we have been dealing with for the last 5-6 years, but it is changing. Yes, Chinese groups are still usually the kingpins of this, but now that it is expanding so much around the world, they're finding new markets. On the scams themselves, scams have gotten so much more sophisticated now. I've been in the scam compounds where they have perfect replicas of an FBI office, of an Indian tax office, in a perfect uniform, so they can go on video and they can convince someone that you owe money to your tax service in your country. So the scams are so much more sophisticated, and so are the organised crime networks that are running it.
0: The UK is there. You mentioned the FBI. The Chinese, I guess, representatives are also there. There's a lot of international pressure. I mean, what are they all calling for this week?
10: Well, it's a really good question, because the Cambodian government in the last 6 months have taken quite drastic measures to cut down on an industry that they did essentially build themselves. What the international law enforcement community seem to be asking for is more of the same. They want to ensure that no massive criminal group that can extract billions of dollars from the US or the British economy can make Cambodia a safe haven. And they want to make sure that when some of those elements of those groups do end up in Cambodia, they can have an ongoing relationship with the authorities here and trust them so they can have extradition agreements. And the extradition has went up significantly in the last 6 months as Cambodia has become more open to that relationship.
0: But there are a lot of people looking at the Cambodians and going, hang on, you were running this industry not long ago. Where are the criminal sanctions against your own ministers, many of whom are accused of being involved?
10: You have figures in the Cambodian government that have not just looked the other way for this business to grow, but have actively orchestrated the construction of one of the most profitable criminal trades on the planet. And the top level officials that are connected to the Cambodian government have, by and large, not been investigated and not been arrested.
0: So your message is, this isn't ending. It's not ending anytime soon. In fact, it seems to be kind of metastasizing, doesn't it? It's spreading everywhere around the world at a much faster rate than the Cambodians, at least, are shutting it down.
10: Yes. So what was really condensed into places like Cambodia, Myanmar, Laos, the Philippines for the last 5 years has now went to Sri Lanka, Madagascar, Uganda, parts of Central Asia, parts of Europe are now seeing it. We're having it in Ukraine. This is now a model and a system that has spread throughout the world, and it is an insurmountable amount of cash that is being made and is being taken off an uncountable amount of victims. I was sitting in that conference today. They were complimenting all of the law enforcement engagement between the different nations and how much of a success this was. And it is true that the Cambodian government have closed many of the scam compounds. But at the same time as some of these talks were happening, I was receiving messages from people who we have been helping the last few months, who have gotten out of the compounds, who had went through horrific torture, horrific things, and they are still 6-7 months later stuck on the streets of Cambodia trying to get back to Nigeria, to Uganda, to everywhere. Those people are just down the road and they just need a few hundred dollars for a flight home. And no one is talking about them. And that misery is now just not contained to Cambodia, but that mass scale human trafficking that we have not seen before, that is still continuing. And I just fear that we're not speaking about that nearly enough.
0: Nathan Southern of the Eyewitness Project on an extraordinary global economic and humanitarian crisis. And while Cambodia's Prime Minister has not responded to direct allegations against his government, he has insisted his nation will never again be a haven for transnational scam syndicates. US Treasury yields have been soaring most since Liberation Day. That's the day that tariffs shook the markets last year. I'm back with Susan Schmidt. Susan, let's talk about the bond market. It's surging today, and it seems like getting above 5% for interest rates, effectively for the government debt, that's a new normal in the US.
8: New high for recent memory. So the 10-year now at 5.13%. That's the highest since 2007. And again, our 30-year bond is at 5.4%. Again, the highest it's been since 2007. So we've seen a big move in these debt instruments. And I think it is caused by concern over our central bank, the Fed, what they're going to be doing with interest rates, and then concerns about inflation coming back into the economy. We're seeing the long end, so those longer time frame debt instruments of the curve, the interest rate curve, moving right now as people are expecting this to really impact the economy, having expectations of additional interest rates cuts creeping into estimates right now and having the market really jittery about how much debt is going to be happening. We've got elections coming up. There's a lot of talk of additional spend. It makes for a touchy situation with investors right now in a difficult month, usually historically. September is usually not favorable.
0: Yeah, I mean, the Federal Reserve, Governor Michael Barr has been saying, hasn't he, or at least hinting that there could be more interest rate rises pretty soon. We've also heard from the IMF, and this is a general warning to governments around the world. Debt is too high. Governments, they reckon, should be looking at debt levels everywhere, because right now the global economy is not resilient enough to maintain the debt levels we have.
8: I think that's very true. I think we've got problems with, and that's causing the concern in the market. We have got problems, not just in the US, but globally. It's a wise statement. Certainly in Europe, we have the same issue. We're again revisiting, what are the results of your overall debt relative to your GDP? How does that ratio look? And we're seeing that. At the same time, we're seeing increased pressure in economies and countries around the world, as most central banks are looking to firming or increasing, as we are in the US, our interest rates.
0: Okay, quick thought about diesel now. A White House official on Wednesday denied news reports of the US preparing a 90-day ban of diesel exports. I mean, what's going to happen? We've got pump prices in Europe already rising just on the basis of reports that President Trump might want to do a US export ban. Where do you think this is going?
8: So I think it's a lot of talk and a lot of headlines. I think ultimately we're going to end up exactly where we are right now, with diesel prices really high and no change in the exports. Our manufacturing facilities in the U.S. are operating at 97% capacity. They can't produce any more diesel. We happen to be one of the areas in the world that has a surplus right now. But because of the constraints around the Middle East, the Gulf, what we're seeing in continued tensions between Ukraine and Russia, other refining capacity around the world is no longer available, and therefore it comes back to the U.S. That diesel price is set by world demand, not U.S. demand, so a ban on exports may not necessarily help or change anything at all.
0: Susan Schmidt, thank you very much indeed. Now, what food does this jaunty whistle make you think of? Yes, of course, you were right if you said hamburgers or indeed McDonald's. But now, the world's largest burger chain that made its name making Big Macs and quarter pounders with cheese is betting on chicken to drag it out of a financial slump. McDonald's said on Wednesday that it wants to grow its share of the global fast food chicken market by as much as 1.5 percentage points by 2030. Global chicken demand has outstripped beef over recent years. Roger Horowitz from the Hegley Museum in Wilmington, Delaware, is a historian of American business, technology and labor and an expert on the nation's food. Ronald McDonald will be, I don't know if he's in his grave, but he'll be spinning in it, won't he, Roger? I mean, what's going on?
11: Well, thank you for having me about this. Well, the main thing going on is the price of beef is killing these large fast food companies, and beef is soaring and chicken is not in terms of price. I think that's where it comes down to it. And so the cost of going to McDonald's for, you know, a family meal with a bunch of burgers and fries and some milkshakes and all that is way, way up. And the people who are the key consumers of that can't afford it. They don't want to do that. And so they're looking at cheaper options. They're not eating at some of these fast food places anymore. Wendy's, large numbers of Wendy's chains, which is another fast food company, have gone bankrupt. Other companies have closed. So McDonald's is trying to increase their range of options, and they're trying to find another way to get people to buy their cheap food.
0: Jill McDonald, also not a relation to Ronald, she's the company's global chief restaurant experience officer. I should give her a full title. She's told investors that sales in global fast food chicken have risen by 5% annually compared with 3% for the beef market. I mean, is there a health dimension to this? Red meat just isn't as good for you as white meat. That's the perception.
11: That certainly is the case, and that's one reason why chicken is such a popular food generally over the last 30, 40 years. I mean, it's come on because it became cheaper and it had a healthy aura to it. Of course, if you fry it in a lot of fat and bread and all that, maybe it's not that much better than beef. But certainly chicken has that aura of healthiness.
0: There is also, I suppose, the broader point here, which is McDonald's, like a lot of low-cost fast food chains, is targeting a low-cost, low-end economic group, the poorer people in society, and they aren't feeling like they've got a lot of money at the moment, not in the States.
11: No, I mean, that's what everybody's talking about, the economy. I mean, at the upper ends of the income scale, plenty of consumption. That's why the American economy is you know, boats and expensive cars and all that's going just fine. But the lower ends of the economy, people are struggling. I mean, you just, you know, the price of diesel, you just did your last show, that's all going to food prices. That's because that's trucking moving it around there. And so this is affecting the election. States that have not voted Democratic in decades are open for the Democratic Party. So yeah, that pressure is very strong. And McDonald's doesn't care about the politics of it. They want to have sales. And they can make more sales, and they can make it more cheaply with chicken than they can with beef.
0: What next at McDonald's? Complex salads? Are we going to get health foods?
11: They tried that. It didn't work. people don't go to McDonald's for salads. They have salads there as options, but they've tried hot dogs. Hot dogs don't work. They have had McNuggets for a long time. McDonald's has a track record with chicken. So it's a case of brand extension, if the people here know that. You know, where they already have some chicken, now they're going to try to do more chicken, try to have different kinds of options and sandwiches and all that, different kind of flavors. So that's where they're going with that.
0: Okay, Roger Horowitz, from the Hager Museum in Wilmington, Delaware, historian of American business, technology and food. Thank you for your thoughts. And that's it. A mouth-watering World Business Report comes to a close. From me, Ed Butler, and the rest of the team, take care.

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2: As they mark their next album. 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
3: BBC News with Chris Berrow. One of the world's richest football clubs, Manchester City, has been found guilty of dozens of breaches of financial rules, the vast majority of the 115 charges that have been brought against the club. The development could have major repercussions for global football. Here's Ollie Foster.
4: We understand that Manchester City will appeal against whatever sanctions are handed down. That could range from a heavy fine, a huge points deduction, to effectively relegate them or automatic expulsion from the Premier League itself. Well, neither the club or the Premier League have publicly confirmed that 3.5 years after the 115 charges were brought, that they have been found guilty of the majority of those breaches. Failure to provide accurate financial information across that 9-year period from 2009 to 2018.
3: Lebanon's Prime Minister has warned the UN General Assembly about the risk of creating a vacuum in the south if the upcoming withdrawal of the long-running UN peacekeeping mission isn't replaced with a new international force. Nawaf Salam said it was very difficult to hand over some of UNIFIL's posts to Lebanese troops, given more than half are in Israeli-controlled areas. The charity Save the Children has warned of growing abuse against young girls in the aftermath of Nepal's devastating landslide last month. It said girls displaced by the disaster are at risk of trafficking, violence and child marriage. Charles Haviland reports.
5: Fear and uncertainty stalk the lives of thousands of children, many of them bereaved, 1 month after the floods. Girls are telling Save the Children they do not feel safe at displacement sites. Some children report sharing their makeshift living arrangements with strangers or living in tent camps with inadequate lighting. The charity says protection efforts must be stepped up. It says it's working to increase surveillance and awareness at the disaster sites, as well as helping police identify signs of child trafficking at checkpoints.
3: Iran's foreign ministry says his country has offered the United States a plan that would reopen the Strait of Hormuz to maritime navigation within a week, if agreed upon. Speaking at the United Nations in New York, Abbas Araghchi, who met the US envoy Steve Witkoff on Tuesday,